0: that are trying to say when you're in Mexico that apparently you are either physically present in the United States or you have arrived in the United States. So, given that these are radicals, these three justices attempting to abolish constitutional law that don't care about what's right or wrong, that was further illustrated with another 6-3 decision. This one also involving Mark Wayne Mullen. It was the Mullen Secretary Department of Homeland Security versus Doe temporary protected status case involving approximately 6,000 Syrians and 350,000 Haitians that had their temporary protected status removed by the Department of Homeland Security. This one, another real difficult, confusing situation. You know, the concept of temporary protected status. A TPS established under law, the Immigration Act of 1990. Naturally, because it's temporary, it should just be like in perpetuity extended anyway, right? I mean, these are all things we know. So under the law, it states that foreign nationals may be designated for TPS for one or more of these three reasons. One, an ongoing armed conflict, such as a civil war, that poses a serious threat to the personal safety of returning nationals. Two, an environmental disaster, such as an earthquake, hurricane, or epidemic that results in a substantial but temporary disruption of living conditions, and because of which the foreign state is temporarily unable to adequately handle the return of its nationals. Which, by the way, the horrible two earthquakes in Venezuela, death toll over 180 there. Not the folks we're talking about here, but you know, pray for the folks in Venezuela. A lot of families here, especially where I am in South Florida as well. The third one, the third case for being able to have temporary protected status, extraordinary and temporary conditions in the foreign state that prevent its nationals from returning to the state in safety, unless the U.S. government finds that permitting these nationals to remain temporarily in the United States is contrary to the U.S. interest. Okay, so that's the thing. Now, here's the definition of temporary. You know, for any Supreme Court justices who may not know, the definition of temporary is lasting for a limited time. You know, kind of like your latest value meal special at McDonald's. Ba-da-ba-ba-ba. Limited time. Lasting for a limited time. So on that note, do you know when it was that these Syrians were first granted temporary protected status and why? Do you know when it was and why the Haitians were granted TPS? We're going to pick up there next. I'm Brian Mudd, in for the great one.
1: Mudd Lovin.
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0: or WT Texas crude, Beverly Hillbillies kind of style, the stuff that you and I use in this country. $90 a barrel. At one point today, we were touching $69 a barrel. Most recently, we're at $71. So during the course of today, somewhere between $19 to $21 more has been the average price for a barrel of oil on this date. Just normally, that is the normal price for oil on this date. That is how much we're saving. Over the past 15 years, Iran had become the world's largest state sponsor of terror. They'd established a nuclear program with enriched uranium that was on the verge of establishing nukes. They became the supplier for 47% of China's oil. As China established a new Axis power network that included Russia, Iran, North Korea, with a little rocket man, Venezuela, which I mentioned, China derived 2% of their energy from Venezuela, Cuba, with its strategic proximity to the U.S., and Nicaragua, that has a bunch of rare earth minerals. And so last year, President Trump delivered his domestic policy agenda, which included making his existing tax cuts permanent, expanding the policy to include no tax on tips, no tax on overtime, no tax on Social Security. His focus on ending the border crisis, that was an immediate success. ICE's work to detain and deport criminal illegal immigrants led to the largest one-year decline in crime in American history. Last summer, President Trump dropped the MOPs on Iran's nuclear facilities. And with the recent war, has crippled them and Iran's military far more. Set them back decades. So Trump has been successful at the same time in gaining the support of every Middle Eastern nation in opposition to Iran, all while weaning them off of what had been a growing alliance with China. So in other words, since January, President Trump has flipped Venezuela from a key China ally to part of the daily U.S. energy supply, America first, doubling the oil production at the same time in Venezuela, decimated the terroristic well-imamming Iranian regime, while also preventing a nuclear World War III. Be right back. Brian Mudd in for the great one.
1: Mudd Lovin.
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9: President Trump is emerging from a meeting with House Speaker Mike Johnson, telling conservative Republicans to stop grandstanding. After the meeting, Johnson said he and Trump talked about members of the House Freedom Caucus saying they will oppose any procedural rules until the Save America Voting ID Act passes, effectively stopping all business in the House.
10: We're on exactly the same page. He wants to ensure that we stop any blockade in the House. Congress has work to do, and that's what we're going to do.
9: After his meeting, Trump indicated he agrees with Johnson and posted, House Republicans should unify and stop voting down rules or threatening to do so, adding, no more grandstanding. Standing, please. On Wednesday, Trump said he would not sign a bipartisan housing bill until the Save America Act was passed. The U.S.-Iran peace agreement is being tested after Iran attacked a Singapore flagged ship in the Strait of Hormuz. We get details from Chris Caraggio.
11: U.S. officials told Fox News there were no casualties, but the incident comes during a tenuous time in the new U.S.-Iran peace deal. Freedom of navigation in the strait is a key point in the U.S.-Iran memorandum of understanding, with the U.S. demanding Iran never charge tolls. But Iran says they could enforce fees after the current 60-day pause expires. Meanwhile, Secretary of State Marco Rubio attended a meeting of Gulf nations in Bahrain and said those nations are also committed to seeing free flow of maritime traffic in the strait.
9: A federal jury considering arson charges against the man accused of starting the deadly Palisades fire says they're at a standstill. More from Sharon Reardon.
12: On Thursday, they told the judge they were unable to reach a verdict in the case against 30-year-old Jonathan Rinderknecht. He's accused of starting the Lachman fire on New Year's Eve, which reignited into the Palisades fire days later. Prosecutors argue that Rinderknecht deliberately set the fire out of resentment toward the wealthy, while the defense argues there's no direct physical evidence tying him to the Palisades fire. It killed 12 people and destroyed thousands of homes.
9: Deliberations are set to resume Friday morning at 9. I'm Lisa Carton.
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14: Spirit Airlines says a massive and sustained increase in fuel prices forced the carrier to ground its fleet. We get more from Scott Carr.
15: Court papers filed Monday show the airline pointed to recent geopolitical events as a factor behind the shutdown. Though it didn't specify the nature of those events, Spirit stopped operating early Saturday. This traveler was disappointed.
16: They have had a great reputation for getting you where you need to go, being there on time, no fatalities, no accidents, and why they closed, I think, is ridiculous.
15: Thousands of Spirit workers are now out of a job.
14: New Mexico wants Meta and its social media platforms declared a public nuisance. Tammy Trujillo reports.
17: The state also wants the company to pay $3.7 billion while making their products safer for children. Meta, for its part, is threatening to cut access to its social media platforms in New Mexico. Meta and New Mexico are in the second stage of their trial this week. A jury recently issued a $375 million award to the state after finding the company misled consumers about the safety of its platforms and its protections for children against predators. This phase of the trial is focusing on what actions the parent company of Facebook, Instagram, and WhatsApp must take to address those issues.
14: Fans are still talking after major stars showed off their best looks at the 2026 Met Gala in New York. Natalie Migliori.
18: Held on the first Monday of every May, the theme this year was costume art, with attendees encouraged to treat their bodies like a canvas. Beyoncé, who was one of the co-chairs for the major charity event at Manhattan's Metropolitan Museum of Art, returned to the Met Gala for the first time in more than a decade. Rihanna and A$AP Rocky made a last-minute appearance, while Bad Bunny showed up with a full face of prosthetics and Anne Hathaway stunned in a hand-painted dress. Meantime, Sabrina Carpenter wore a dress made of the 1954 Sabrina film, while Teyana Taylor made a statement wearing silver fringe from head to toe.
14: Michael Kastner, NBC News Radio.
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23: 55KRC, Tri-State Weather.
24: A chance of a shower or thunderstorm, otherwise mostly cloudy overnight, the low down to 66. Friday, showers and storms are likely, a high of 82. Showers and a possible storm Friday night, the low down to 67. And then Saturday, we'll see shower and storm chances again. That's your latest forecast on 55 KRC.
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31: Yes, we're going to talk about the economic, election integrity, and political realities that kind of tie everything that I've been talking about through the first 2 hours, along with some other information that I'm certain you've not heard before together, as we have a really important moment in American history, a really important moment in world history in front of us right now, one that is being solved, a potential nuclear World War III with Iran, crisis averted. We've got historically great leadership with the President of the United States, and another one that is coming in the form of the AI race, which is far more consequential than even the space race was in the 1960s. It is always an honor and a pleasure to be here with you. And speaking of compounding things, you know, Senator Rick Scott talking about some of the decisions made in the Senate, like, for example, earlier this week when you had the Senate go against Trump before reversing course on war powers. He had this to say.
32: He came to lunch. Our run, the Wednesday lunch was a policy lunch. He came and said,
0: What in the hell are you guys doing? I'm in the middle of a negotiation trying to bring Iran to the table, and you guys say I have to withdraw troops? It's the craziest thing in the world. Why would you ever give the Iranians any idea that we're not united?
1: Yeah. Why would we do things that only undermine our position? The case of the war powers, no chance that Trump is signing that anyway, so it's going nowhere. It's just posturing. But then Iran can turn around and say, look, your own party isn't even united with you on this, and it undermines our ongoing negotiations. So Trump puts that in front of some rhinos yesterday, the heated lunch, and ends up getting the vote that turns out in his favor in the end. He continues to know better than insert politician here. And I can't help but to think of how much better off we would be if Senator Rick Scott was the Senate Majority Leader instead of John Thune. That's a whole other issue. But it is Brian Mudd in for the great one, Mark Levin. You can check me out at Brian Mudd Radio socially, the Brian Mudd Show podcast, wherever you get your podcasts. And I know that when I got into the topic of AI data centers, that I would end up upsetting some folks. After all, I brought you the information that 71% of Americans are opposed to AI data centers. And actually, the only issue that's been surveyed this year where there is more bipartisan support is in favor of voter ID and election integrity measures, which will also be tied back in this hour. So I know taking on something like that is not going to be desired by all. And we do have some folks that wanted to weigh in before I switch gears, wanted to go ahead and bring them in. Haven't had any callers on the show so far today. So let's go to John in Charlotte. John, welcome to the show.
2: How's it going?
1: Hey, doing well. Appreciate it.
2: So my thing is with all the AI and the data centers that are going on, and they're putting up all these slot cameras, we're going to have a massive surveillance state going on, and it's going to end up being like Skynet off of Terminator or the iRobots, which China's already building all the robots, just like the ones in iRobot and the ones in Terminator. These things are coming right around our doorstep if we ain't careful.
1: What's the alternative? So my question to you is, okay, I mean, let's say that maybe you're right, and the amount of AI influence, power, all these things out there, I can agree, by the way, that the negatives long-term are probably going to outweigh the positives, but it doesn't change anything. So if China ends up winning the AI race, can we just pretend that it doesn't exist and wait to see what happens?
2: No, I can't pretend that it don't exist, but there's got to be some type of protections made. Even if we don't have AI here, then we need to limit the amount of AI that can be used by China in our country. So
1: it's not China in our country. I think you're you know, and I appreciate the call, and I don't mean to I don't mean to be rude, but it's not that we're not missing something. So China, AI may not be fully understood in all of its different capabilities. So, for example, take the drones that are out there that have been involved militarily. One of the big issues in this country had been with Anthropic. Anthropic, which has the most powerful known AI in the world, their Mythos model, that changed the world, and most people just didn't know it because it has been controlled to date, being rolled out to only the largest companies to try to build up safe walls against it, something that President Trump ended up expressing his concerns about and still in negotiations with Anthropic about. Recently, Anthropic even came out with their consumer model, Fable, that Trump banned because he was concerned about it having too much power and too much influence in the wrong hands. But Anthropic ended up on the no-no list with the Trump administration because they didn't want their AI to be used by the Defense Department without restrictions, without controls. They wanted the say as to what the Defense Department could do with it because of its capabilities to be able to understand any war situation, with any amount of military technology that exists, drone or whatever else it would be, and be able to figure out how to systematically destroy a civilization, for example, in a matter of moments. There are so many other examples. There are a myriad of examples, but that's what we're talking about here. So China, if they have the upper hand in AI, it has nothing to do with like a computer program in this country that is going to compromise it. That, I mean, it could, but that's not the biggest threat. The biggest threat is that is the military angle here, where they will be the military superpower. They would have it all over us, and we would be done. That is the main reason why China cannot win this. There are other economic reasons. There are many more economic reasons between here and there. But the military piece and its capabilities is actually the much bigger one. And there is no hiding from that whatsoever. We had better get there the same way that none of us want to use nukes, right? The example I can use, we have had all these nukes to build up the Cold War. Russia's sending on their nukes. China has their nukes. Even crazy Little Rocket Man has his nukes. We have ours. Iran was trying to get there. That would have been the reason that we haven't had a nuclear World War III has been because we all are capable of destroying everybody. We're at least on an even footing that way. And nobody wants to find out how that story ends. Now, Iran did. That's why it was important to deal with them. That's what's going to happen here with AI. China may be our equal, but they can't be our superior. And if they are, it's all over for us. And I see with that, the other person who was going to take me on with data centers, I ended up fading away as well. Yeah, there are a lot of contextual arguments around the whole AI situation. For example, the one other caller that was going to offer up a point was that China isn't actually out-computing us at this point. Their supercomputer absolutely is. And we do have the best AI that's known in the world. It is the Mythos model by Anthropic. But there are several problems that have come up in addition to the supercomputing, even over the past week, that you probably haven't heard about as well. And I really wasn't intending to spend this much time on it, but I'll get into it because you should know, since we're having this conversation, how serious this is. So Anthropic, just yesterday, sent a letter to Congress. And in the letter, they outlined how Alibaba, basically what is China's version of Amazon, how they ended up creating thousands of fake accounts and ended up using their AI to basically steal from Mythos, from Anthropic, to be able to tie together how the agents work and what Mythos actually is, how they got there. China has its AI, DeepSeek, that has already been at a level that has rivaled Anthropic and OpenAI. And now there is reason to believe that they might have been able to basically figure out what and how Mythos is, how those agents arrived at that point. But wait, there's more. Because there's a South Korean company called SK Telecom. And SK Telecom does business in China, largest telecommunications company in South Korea, but also they have done business for decades in China. SK Telecom is one of the early investors in Anthropic. Because of that, they were included on the rollout of Mythos that was controlled. So when it went to our largest companies, financial institutions, what have you, to try to protect our companies from what could come once Mythos is out there, it also went to SK Telecom. And our intelligence agencies believe that the Chinese Communist government got a hold of it through a relationship with SK Telecom, which means they might just straight up have received Mythos So they worked on it from the Alibaba angle. At the same time, it looks like they might have been able to get it through a partner of theirs that was an early investor in Anthropic. So then China on Tuesday proves they have a supercomputer that outdoes any supercomputer we have. They have excess capacity and supply for all the power they can need for this stuff. They have built surplus data centers. And they might have the equivalent AI capabilities that we now do. Meanwhile, we don't have enough compute for our top AI companies. They're having to prioritize projects. We don't have enough chips.

0: Bingo Kids. The guilt is gone and the kids are obsessed.
1: Really? Do they actually like it?
0: Oh, they love it. It's all games, music, lessons, and stories. They think they're just playing, but I know they're safe from weird ads and junk.
2: Mom, look! I'm flying into space!
0: See? They're happy. I'm happy.
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0: stirred the pot on data centers. I think it's an important conversation to have and actually address a lot of the concerns that are out there, too. On that note, let's go to Clovis in Charleston, West Virginia. Welcome to the show.
1: Well, hello. How are you?
0: Doing well. Thanks.
1: Great. I was calling in regards to the data centers.
0: Yes, sir.
1: Yes.
0: Yep, go ahead.
1: Well, I agree with almost everything that you say in regards to the creation of jobs and so forth. But I live in West Virginia. We have several data centers that have now popped up, mainly due because of our water source and the availability of land. However, our water sources have started to become polluted from the data center's runoff, even though it's supposed to be filtered. And you can see these on some videos that are out in regards to especially a data center that is located in Marion County, West Virginia.
0: Yeah, so you are exactly right. And this is an important part of the conversation. Thank you for the call and for being there, because there are a lot of concerns about water. Here is what I would compare it to. It's the Industrial Revolution, right? How awful were a lot of the environmental outcomes from the early days of the Industrial Revolution? It was horrible, right? But what was the answer? Was the answer, well, we're just not going to continue to manufacture anymore. We're just going to stop because no, we ended up innovating and figuring out the appropriate way to go about manufacturing in a responsible manner. What's happened? What you're saying is exactly right. AI data centers are no different than any other type of new manufacturing process. In many cases, it is not being done as well as it could. Now, for example, you have a lot of the hyperscalers out there that like doing the traditional data centers. Photonics, my preferred ones. They're far more efficient, the use of lasers, and it's far better on the environmental side. This is an important part of the developmental process. And it is the case that some AI data centers are not handling things as responsibly environmentally as many communities would like. And that's all part of what has to be worked out here. But the same as during the Industrial Revolution, we didn't stick our head in the sand and decide that we are going to end up becoming obsolete and let the rest of the world get the jump on us, that we were going to be the United States of America, become the greatest economy, become the world's leading superpower. The same is true here. We need to make sure that things are done responsibly. We should use the best in technology, but we do have to continue to progress. We can't just go, oh, look, this was bad, so stop, because China wins. Brian Mudd in for Mark Levin.
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15: NBC News Radio, I'm Michael Kastner. President Trump is claiming the U.S. has taken out seven small Iranian ships. Earlier Monday, U.S. Central Command Leader Admiral Brad Cooper said the military destroyed several vessels it fired on U.S. warships in the Strait of Hormuz. Cooper added he strongly advised Iran to steer clear of U.S. forces during the new effort launched to wrestle away control of the strait from Iran. Voters in Indiana and Ohio head to the polls today for several primary races. In the Buckeye State, Republicans will decide their candidate for the next governor to replace Mike DeWine. Former 2024 Republican presidential candidate Vivek Ramaswamy, who is backed by President Trump, is the strong front runner. Kid Cudi has removed MIA from his tour lineup after he received complaints about offensive political rants she recently made during her sets. The Paper Planes artist was one of Cudi's openers for his Rebel Ragers tour. Michael Kastner, NBC News Radio.
16: 55 KRC, Tri-State weather.
17: A chance of a shower or thunderstorm, otherwise mostly cloudy overnight. The low down to 66. Friday, showers and storms are likely. A high of 82. Showers and a possible storm Friday night. The low down to 67. And then Saturday, we'll see shower and storm chances again. That's your latest forecast on 55 KRC.
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15: President Trump is emerging from a meeting with House Speaker Mike Johnson, telling conservative Republicans to stop grandstanding. After the meeting, Johnson said he and Trump talked about members of the House Freedom Caucus saying they will oppose any procedural rules until the Save America Voting ID Act passes, effectively stopping all business in the House.
16: We're on exactly the same page. He wants to ensure that we stop any blockade in the House. Congress has work to do, and that's what we're going to do.
15: After his meeting, Trump indicated he agrees with Johnson and posted, House Republicans should unify and stop voting down rules or threatening to do so, adding, no more grandstanding, please. On Wednesday, Trump said he would not sign a bipartisan housing bill until the Save America Act was passed. The U.S.-Iran peace agreement is being tested after Iran attacked a Singapore flagship in the Strait of Hormuz. We get details from Chris Caraggio.
17: U.S. officials told Fox News there were no casualties, but the incident comes during a tenuous time in the new U.S.-Iran peace deal. Freedom of navigation in the strait is a key point in the U.S.-Iran memorandum of understanding, with the U.S. demanding Iran never charge tolls. But Iran says they could enforce fees after the current 60-day pause expires. Meanwhile, Secretary of State Marco Rubio attended a meeting of Gulf nations in Bahrain and said those nations are also committed to seeing free flow of maritime traffic in the strait.
15: A federal jury considering arson charges against the man accused of starting the deadly Palisades fire says they're at a standstill. More from Sharon Reardon.
18: On Thursday, they told the judge they were unable to reach a verdict in the case against 30-year-old Jonathan Rinderknecht. He's accused of starting the Lockman fire on New Year's Eve, which reignited into the Palisades fire days later. Prosecutors argue that Rinderknecht deliberately set the fire out of resentment toward the wealthy, while the defense argues there's no direct physical evidence tying him to the Palisades fire. It killed 12 people and destroyed thousands of homes.
15: Deliberations are set to resume Friday morning at 9. I'm Lisa Carton.
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4: A rape charge by an aspiring actress against Harvey Weinstein is being tossed out by a New York State judge. Sarah Lee Kessler reports.
5: The judge dismissed the rape charge after the Manhattan District Attorney's Office said it would not pursue a fourth rape trial against Weinstein for allegedly raping Jessica Mann in a hotel room in 2013. The reason? She doesn't want to testify again. First, a conviction, then that verdict overturned, and then two more trials, including one that ended in May, resulting in hung juries. The disgraced movie mogul has been behind bars since 2020, awaiting sentencing on a criminal sex conviction involving another accuser. I'm Sarah Lee Kessler.
4: Lawyers for murder suspect Luigi Mangione have had discussions with federal prosecutors about a possible plea deal ahead of a scheduled Monday court hearing. Sources told NBC News an agreement looked close earlier in the week but has since fallen through. News of the federal plea talks follow recent indications in the state case the defense might look to pursue a psychiatric defense. The National Park Service says the Lincoln Memorial reflecting pool was damaged using a sharp knife or razor. That story from Wendy Swanson.
9: That's according to a new court filing connected to a lawsuit over President Trump's renovations of the pool. The filing also claimed that about 70 fence post tops were thrown into the pool. A NPS official said the reflecting pool will be drained after the 4th of July to conduct repairs. The project has been a focal point of Trump's beautification efforts in the nation's capital, but has appeared to face some issues. Crews were seen pouring hydrogen peroxide in the pool when algae appeared after the renovation project was completed earlier this month. I'm Wendy Swanson.
4: Universal and DreamWorks are releasing a new spin-off to the Shrek franchise. Donkey will serve as an origin story of how a donkey became the chatty sidekick fans have grown to know. Eddie Murphy is returning to voice the signature character. The film is set for release on June 30th, 2028. I'm Tammy Trujillo.
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8: The White House is applauding two major Supreme Court decisions as a tremendous win. White House spokesperson Abigail Jackson praised the outcome of Thursday's ruling in statements to The Hill. The celebration follows the High Court 6-3 decision, allowing the Trump administration to cut off temporary legal protections for thousands of Haitians and Syrians. It also comes after justices decided 6-3 to clear the path of the administration to revive an Obama-era policy called metering. It gives border officials the authority to turn away migrants before they cross the U.S.-Mexico border. President Trump welcomed a group of American farmers from across the U.S. to the White House for a dinner in the Rose Garden. That story from Mark Mayfield.
9: Trump said his administration is doing a lot to help the farmers.
10: We've reduced the agricultural trade deficit just this year by 42%. And all over the world, we're opening up markets for the farmers.
9: Trump again said the Iranian money being unfrozen by the U.S. in the peace agreement will be used to buy food from American farmers. The event comes as Trump has ramped up his efforts to court the group ahead of the midterm elections, after farmers experienced rising fertilizer costs sparked by the Iran war and pressure under the administration's tariff agenda. White House spokesperson Olivia Wales said in a statement that there is not a greater champion for American farmers, growers, and ranchers than President Trump. I'm Mark Mayfield.
8: Millions across the central and southern U.S. are preparing for repeated rounds of heavy tropical rain and downpours through the end of the work week. The National Weather Service issuing a level 2 out of 4 flash flood threat that spans 700 miles across the central region. The final round of group stage games at the World Cup continued with 12 teams in action Thursday. Ivory Coast beat Curacao in Philadelphia, while Ecuador upset Germany in East Rutherford. Elsewhere, Japan and Sweden played to a draw in Arlington, and the Netherlands topped Tunisia in Kansas City. The nightcap found Australia playing Paraguay to a draw in Santa Clara, and Turkey topping the United States in Inglewood. I'm Tammy Trujillo.
11: Fresh scientific thinking now that has just been published that says that one day you might be able to send a warning back through time. They're saying time is not a straight railroad track marching only forward.
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8: Lawyers for murder suspect Luigi Mangione have had discussions with federal prosecutors about a possible plea deal ahead of a scheduled Monday court hearing. Lisa Carton reports.
15: Sources told NBC News an agreement looked close earlier in the week, but has since fallen through. News of the federal plea talks follow recent indications in the state case that the defense might look to pursue a psychiatric defense. Attorneys later withdrew their notice that Mangione would claim extreme emotional disturbance. Mangione, who faces federal and state charges in the fatal December 2024 shooting of UnitedHealthcare CEO Brian Thompson, has pleaded not guilty. I'm Lisa Carton.
8: Federal judge is halting President Trump's executive order seeking to create an internal list of eligible voters based on available data. However, the judge issued the fourth order striking down the action and echoed her colleagues in affirming that states have authority over their election processes. According to the judge, the president plays no direct role in the process of appointing electors, nor does he have authority to control the state officials who do. The National Park Service says the Lincoln Memorial reflecting pool was damaged using a sharp knife or razor. That story from Wendy Swanson.
16: That's according to a new court filing connected to a lawsuit over President Trump's renovations of the pool. The filing also claimed that about 70 fence post tops were thrown into the pool. A NPS official said the reflecting pool will be drained after the 4th of July to conduct repairs. The project has been a focal point of Trump's beautification efforts in the nation's capital, but has appeared to face some issues. Crews were seen pouring hydrogen peroxide in the pool when algae appeared after the renovation project was completed earlier this month. I'm Wendy Swanson.
8: Universal and DreamWorks are releasing a new spin-off to the Shrek franchise. Donkey will serve as an origin story of how a donkey became a chatty sidekick. Eddie Murphy is returning to voice the signature character. Donkey is set for release on June 30th, 2028. I'm Tammy Trujillo.
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18: A chance of a shower or thunderstorm, otherwise mostly cloudy overnight, the low down to 66. Friday, showers and storms are likely, a high of 82. Showers and a possible storm Friday night, the low down to 67. And then Saturday, we'll see shower and storm chances again. That's your latest forecast on 55 KRC.
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6: UN efforts to evacuate stranded ships and seafarers from the Strait of Hormuz are on hold after a cargo ship was struck by the Iranian military. The Singapore-flagged container ship was struck near the coast of Oman on Thursday. No injuries were reported. This weekend's exhibition fight featuring Floyd Mayweather Jr. is being called off because the former champ is being sued by a promoter. Tammy Trujillo explains.
7: Mayweather was scheduled to fight 18-time world champion kickboxer Mike Zambidis in Athens, Greece this Saturday. Federal court papers filed in New York, however, say the fight will not proceed, while a lawsuit filed earlier this month by CSI Sports Events remains pending. CSI claims it paid Mayweather over $4.5 million to exclusively promote fights with Manny Pacquiao and Mike Tyson, and that he breached his contract by agreeing to a fight with Zambidis. I'm Tammy Trujillo.
6: And over 230 people are dead, thousands are injured, and time is running out for anyone who may be trapped in the rubble following Wednesday's earthquakes in Venezuela. I'm Mark Mayfield.
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8: I'm Travis Lair with your 55 KRC Tri-State News Update. A new battle is brewing over voting rights in Ohio after Governor Mike DeWine vetoed a strict voter ID bill for absentee ballots. The governor struck down the legislation this week, noting it would add significant hurdles for vulnerable populations without preventing fraud. Despite secure elections, state Republicans are frustrated, and they're already weighing a potential override to force the unnecessary restrictions on eligible voters. Thousands of Springfield residents are preparing for the worst after the Supreme Court cleared the way for mass deportations. Thursday's ruling allows the government to strip legal protections from Haitian migrants who revived the shrinking city. Advocates say revoking their work permits will drain $300 million from the local economy while forcing vulnerable families back to a nation ravaged by gang violence. I'm Travis Laird. The forecast is next on 55 KRC, the talk station.
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13: The Tri-State's under a flood watch today. We're looking at rounds of showers and thunderstorms throughout much of our Friday forecast. Some of the heaviest, though, should be falling later on this afternoon. We even have a low-end threat for severe weather as well today, with a threat for damaging wind gusts. Highs today will be in the upper 70s. It's an isolated chance tonight, and then more scattered showers and thunderstorms expected for our Saturday forecast. That's your 9 this morning forecast. I'm meteorologist Jennifer Ketchmark on 55 KRC.
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1: One of the main characters in the punk rock field celebrating a birthday on this Friday. Michael Jeffrey Jones, also known as Mick Jones of The Clash, co-founder and at one time lead guitarist of that band until the singer kicked him out in 1983. Oh, good old Joe Strummer. But happy birthday, Mick Jones. And good morning to you, Gary Jeff Walker and for Brian Thomas. Before we look ahead, I want to look back at significant events and people tied to this particular date in history, including but not limited to these. 1900, a great day for medicine when Dr. Walter Reed, you know, the guy who the hospital's named after, and his team successfully began eradicating yellow fever in the Panama Canal. This date, 1900, they touched down. The first troops of the American Expeditionary Force touched down in France, this date in 1917, marking our entry into the Great War, World War I, the war to end all wars. Not. Some people consider this kind of a dark day in history, and there's plenty of reasons that you might think that, and this is one for me. 1945, the United Nations Charter signed by 50 countries in San Francisco, including, of course, us, establishing the UN. What has it done for us being in the UN in retrospect 81 years later? 1948, we began the Berlin Airlift after the Soviet Union had cut off land and water routes to the western sector of that city in a divided Germany. This date in 1963, speaking of Berlin, President John F. Kennedy, JFK, delivered his famous Ich bin ein Berliner speech in West Berlin, giving those there confidence the United States stood with them in their fight against communism, which is now more than rearing its ugly head in this country. More on that later. On June 26, 1993, President Clinton announced U.S. missile strikes on Iraqi targets, citing evidence of a plot to assassinate former President George H.W. Bush. 3 years later on this date, at the Supreme Court, and there are big SCOTUS decisions, obviously, we will talk about that occurred this week. But in 1996, it was the United States versus Virginia. The U.S. Supreme Court struck down the Virginia Military Institute's male-only admission policy, saying it violated the Equal Protection Clause. 1 year later, Harry Potter and the Philosopher's Stone, the great tome by J.K. Rowling, first published in Great Britain, later released in the United States as the Sorcerer's Stone. And that started the whole Harry Potter mania. This date in 2008, in the District of Columbia versus Heller, the Supreme Court affirmed an individual's right to keep and bear arms under the Second Amendment. Yay. 5 years later, and you may think this was a good decision, you may think this was a bad decision, but with same-sex marriage being legal in so many states, the case came before the highest court in the land. In United States versus Windsor, the court granted equal federal recognition to legally married same-sex couples nationwide after Congress had passed and Obama had signed. That was a 5-4 decision, by the way. The Supreme Court's makeup really does matter. And on this date, just 2 years ago, former Honduran President Juan Orlando Hernandez, sentenced to 45 years in prison, fined $8 million for drug and firearms offenses, later pardoned in 2025, last year. William Lear, you've heard of the Lear jet? The anniversary of his birth today in 1902. Peter Lorre, the great actor who was in Casablanca and the Maltese Falcon, all the great Humphrey Bogart films, born on this date. Babe Diedrichson Zaharias, one of the most incredible athletes, happened to be a female, but male or female, That girl could literally do anything, play any sport. The great actor Robert Davi, 1951 on this date, born, came into the world. Mentioned Mick Jones of The Clash. 1961, Greg LeMond, the great Tour de France cyclist, was born. Colin Greenwood of Radiohead. He's a creep. He's a weirdo. He was born this date in 1969. And Paul Thomas Anderson, Chris O'Donnell, Sean Hayes, Nick Offerman, all celebrating birthdays on this date, all turning 56 today. Gretchen Wilson, she's a redneck woman. She's not a high-class broad. She's celebrating her birthday today, part of the Nashville Mafia. Baseball great Derek Jeter, born on this date. Nathan Followill from the Middle Tennessee area band Kings of Leon, born this date in 1979. Jason Schwartzman, the actor. Aubrey Plaza. King Bach. What a great name. Musician. Brandon Sklenar. Jeanette McCurdy, the actress. Ariana Grande. Harley Quinn Smith. Boy, that sounds like a real name, doesn't it? Kind of like Gary Jeff Walker. So 12 minutes or 13 minutes after 5 o'clock on a Friday morning. Well, there is plenty on the table this morning, including, sadly, more violence in Cincinnati. One person dead after a shooting in West Price Hill. Are you even surprised anymore when you hear these reports? Have we become desensitized to the violence that surrounds us? A stabbing in Covington? And Mike DeWine trying to kill voter photo ID. Will the Republicans in the Ohio House and Senate veto or override the governor's veto? Governor also upset about a Supreme Court ruling that came down this week, which, again, we will get into as we proceed this morning. And Turkey beating the United States in the World Cup group finale. It doesn't matter. The U.S. is moving on to the round of 32, the knockout round. Turkey's out. And what's with Turkey, A? Have you seen the promos? USA versus Turkey, A. There's a new country? It's as stupid as Latinx. 513-749-5500 to get in touch. We got a fantastic show. Maybe not this part, because it's just me and you for a while. But you can help me make it fantastic if there's something on your mind you'd like to talk about. An incredibly tragic double earthquake in Venezuela has left thousands missing, hundreds dead at this point, and the death toll is certain to rise. And the United States coming to their aid, as we tend to do anytime there is a natural disaster and people are in trouble around the world. Take a break and come back. It's 5:15. Good morning again. 55 KRC, the talk station.
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1: Ah, the forecast this morning reads like a novel. The tri-state under a flood watch until 11 o'clock tomorrow morning. Why? Scattered morning showers will transition into some heavy rain and thunderstorms from noon through the evening tonight, bringing a slight chance for severe damaging winds as well. Saturday and Sunday, very muggy, but will feature plenty of dry time along with the scattered shower chances. Temperatures reaching the mid-80s by Sunday. The heat wave starts on Monday. Intense stretch of heat will last through the 4th of July, featuring highs in the 90s, dangerous heat index values between 100 and 105 degrees on Wednesday and Thursday next week. Today, the story is the rain, and it's coming. 67 right now at 55 KRC, the talk station.

We found out yesterday that the man who wrote this song, who led Blood, Sweat, and Tears in the late 1960s and into the 70s, David Clayton Thomas, had passed. What a great voice. What a great musician. As someone who grew up in that era, he was his voice was one in the soundtrack of my life. 84 years old. A good run for DCT. Gary Jeff in for Brian this morning. And I'm trying to get my head around the disconnect of today's young people, the Gen Z and Generation Alpha, whoever they are, people in their late teens, mid-20s, into about 30 or 35 years old in some cases, who are saying that socialism is the way to go, or they're okay with it. If you called someone a socialist 20 years ago, it was not a positive thing. It wasn't something that anyone wanted to be called, even if truly they were a socialist.

0: media, theirs and ours, has been lying to them about this country. We're not an oppressive, racist, awful place, evil place. No, the bounty and the things that the free market system offers is way better than what they've been experiencing in Scandinavia or in parts of Europe. Wherever they're coming from, it's like, oh, America's really cool. But back to this generation who were voting in basically communists, as we saw in congressional districts in New York this week in the primaries. And those people will be rubber stamped in November because Republicans never win in these districts. So we'll have a few more members of the squad to contend with. They don't do anything once they get there except get clicks on social media. And the Democrat Party is wondering what the hell they're going to do now. I guess they can't beat them, so they're going to have to join them. But again, back to why? Because they just don't know. Many of them have never been anywhere else, or if they have been, it's been a summer trip on mom and dad's dime. They've been told about the things that socialism can give them for free, but they haven't been told about the history of socialism's failure everywhere it's been tried. And now we have Democrat candidates, Democrat Socialist of America candidates, who are not even running away from the communist tag. Graham Plattner in Maine, an avowed communist. What would you call Mom Donnie? What would you call any of the people who won in their primaries? And it's not just in New York City. It's in big cities all across the country. It's basically indoctrination and a lack of real education about how socialism kills. It's like President Trump said, everything woke always goes to you know what. Socialism leads to the fascism they blame Donald Trump for. Like lemmings jumping off a cliff into the sea and trying to take the rest of the country with them. We can't let that happen. Can't let that happen. A break and back, 55 KRC, the talk station.
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3: Tri-State under a flash flood watch until 11 o'clock tomorrow morning. Why? The rain's on the way. It'll be heavy today. Some scattered thunderstorms mixed in for good measure. A high around 78, and it's just seemingly not going to stop. Over the weekend, we will have points of some sunshine, but still more scattered showers in the forecast for both Saturday and Sunday, and then the heat comes next week. It's 67 now at 55 KRC, the talk station. Now, the ball's in the Republicans' court in Ohio as they are hemming and hawing and deciding whether they have the votes to override Governor DeWine and his veto of legislation requiring a photo ID to vote by mail. After 2 weeks sending emails and leaving voicemails on the governor's official line, voting rights advocates like Jen Miller say they feel heard by their Republican governor. Oh, isn't that nice to feel heard? She said, she's the executive director of the League of Women Voters of Ohio. I trusted that DeWine would do the right thing here. It was just common sense to veto this legislation. That legislation, of course, is House Bill 472. Seen as controversial by some, that would have required voters to show a photo ID to cast a mail-in ballot. I don't even know why we have mail-in ballots, except in very rare situations. She said, her quote, "This is a victory for all those Ohioans who prefer voting absentee, including senior citizens, people with disabilities, college students, and other Ohioans who just like being able to vote in the privacy of their own home. I have voted in every election that I was eligible to vote in, going back to 1980. Every single one. And I've never had a problem getting to a polling place. And most of those years, it was just election day. We didn't have early voting. We didn't have weeks of voting where you had your chance to go to the Board of Election when it was convenient for you. No, on election day. Some people have suggested making election days, especially federal election days, a national federal holiday. I'm all in favor of that. Now, if you are disabled, you literally are homebound, you can't get out, there should be an option. If you are sick, you got a life-threatening illness that temporarily puts you on the sidelines, okay. If you're in the military, but not if you just want to be able to vote in the privacy of your home. Screw you. Sorry, screw you. Get up off your duff and go cast your ballot if you want to exercise your right to vote. Don't expect for us to be waiting for you on election day to make sure you get it in on time and to make sure we know who you are and if you were a real registered voter. We don't need to know who you voted for. We don't need to know anything else. It is supposed to be a secret ballot, after all, and it's your business who you vote for. But you can get up off your tuchus and cast a ballot at the polling place if you're not physically disabled. This is ridiculous. Of course, I think it's ridiculous that people won't go to the grocery store to feed themselves and they have to have it brought to them. I think a lot of things in our society today are ridiculous, but this is the most, I don't know, this is the most glaring example of how we have abdicated our personal responsibility to do something for ourselves. And this ties back to the whole socialism argument. People, there is a growing number of people in this country who want someone else to do everything for them. Pay their rent, pay their electric bill, buy their food, give them a bus ride. On somebody else's dime, on somebody else's time. But this voting by mail

0: Governor DeWine said that the bill had technical errors and didn't provide any funding for election officials to set up the new online portal to submit a photo ID. Should you have to prove who you are to vote with a photo ID? I say yes. 80% of the country says yes. And this is happening in Ohio, and they won't pass the SAVE Act in the Senate. They won't even bring it to the floor. Why? Thune says they don't have the votes to pass it without a filibuster or without waiving the filibuster. It's the most ridiculous garbage I've ever heard in my life. Show your photo ID to vote. Prove who you are, or you're suborning fraudulent elections. Period. End of story. It's a privilege to vote. As a citizen, it's your right to vote, unless your privileges are taken away for some reason. It's so easy to show your ID. And if you don't have an ID, then you can get one at little or no cost. So all those arguments are off the table. Get up. Move. And if you want to vote, mail or otherwise, prove who you are. How simple is that? Amazingly simple. But for some people, it's a burden. Go back to my screw you comment, but there's no need. More on this as we continue. 536 at 55 KRC, the talk station.
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0: The showers are moving in, really kicking in later this morning into the afternoon and then the onslaught. Showers likely, heavy at times, storms possible, isolated severe storms and a high of 78. Isolated showers overnight, and very muggy. Isolated storm Saturday and a high 81. We're under a flash flood watch in the tri-state until 11 o'clock tomorrow morning because of all the rain. It's 67 now. 55 KRC, the talk station, to check on the roads first watch.
14: 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Quiet on the highways to start off your Friday morning. No weather issues as of yet inside the 275 loop. Northbound 75 under 7 minutes out of Erlanger to the bridge. A work crew on North 75 near Paddock wrapped up and done. Chuck Ingram, 55 KRC, the talk station.
0: Coming up on 541 on a Friday morning, June 26th, 2026. Howdy. Gary Jeff Walker in for Brian Thomas and Jeff on the phone. Jeff, what's on your mind this morning?
15: Good morning, Jerry.
0: Hey, talk to me.
15: Hey, Seattle fireworks incidents. The idiot with the 700 pounds out there We only have 5 days left for the Pride Parades. God bless America.
0: Yeah. I don't, Jeff, I don't even know what that is.
15: Me neither.
0: Yeah, I don't recognize things or take note of things that are irrelevant in my life. So, only 5 more days to go. And America's 250th birthday on the way. Some people walked out of President Trump's speech at the American State Fair. I don't know why. And I still don't understand how President Trump is dividing people. I mean, I understand people have Trump derangement syndrome, and anything he does in their eyes is divisive, but more trouble with Iran in this 60-day period of the MOU. Apparently, there are some things that Iran doesn't understand in the memorandum of understanding. Still, is it naivete that the president thinks the Iranians will be good actors? Are they saying something behind the scenes different than what they're doing with the IRGC and another ship fired upon, a British cargo ship fired upon by a drone from Iran in the IRGC? Maybe killing all of the leaders wasn't the best idea, because we have absolutely no idea, and I don't think the Iranians have any idea, who's really in charge. And who is speaking for whomever. There will be kinetic activity again by the United States before this is fully over. And many of us wish that we would have finished the job, whatever that means. as far as taking away any ability by Iran. We've eliminated most of it. They are very weak, obviously, and a wounded animal is more dangerous than almost any other thing you can imagine. Let's see, I don't know who this. Who's on line one, Joe? There's no name. Don't take it? Okay. How about Diane? Good morning, Diane.
16: Good morning, Gary, Jeff. I am still thinking of your comments about your father last week about Father's Day.
0: Oh, yeah.
16: I loved, loved, loved your beautiful Father's Day tribute to him.
0: Well, you know what?
16: I saw him this week.
0: We got to see him, absolutely. Krista and I went down to Tennessee and got to spend time with Dad and Mom. It was wonderful.
16: I knew you said you were going to do that. Now, I have several things on my mind this morning.
0: All right.
16: It's wonderful to wake up and hear your voice on the radio.
0: Well, that's very nice.
16: Bright and early on the in the morning. As I have, quote, advanced in age, close quote, I like to think that I am mature, not old. And that's what I tell my friends, that we need to start thinking that way. Yeah. But just something for all of us to consider as we are growing up. And now, speaking of maturity, I recall many years ago when I was a child, I didn't know what this meant, but now I get it, that we as Americans would destroy our country from within. Something just for all of us to ponder. And I also heard one other thing not too long ago. The difference between socialism and communism, dot, dot, dot, think about it.
0: Mm.
16: 5 years.
0: Yeah.
16: And that's a real simple, easy explanation that we should all be able to understand of what's happening to our wonderful, wonderful, wonderful country. And now my thoughts and prayers go to the Thomas family as they celebrate this beautiful day tomorrow, as they've been anticipating the marriage of their daughter and soon-to-be son-in-law, and that we all must pray that there's no rain tomorrow.
0: Oh,
16: and even
0: wow.
16: If it rains, even if it rains, it's going to be a beautiful day. And last of all, Gary, Jeff, thank you, thank you, thank you for being you.
0: Oh.
16: So,
0: you know what, Diane, it doesn't matter what else happens the rest of my morning. If mm-hmm. If I spend the next 3.5 hours stepping on my tongue, not making any sense, making a mockery of this fine radio program, it won't matter to me, because I had this call from you, and you absolutely have lifted up my morning like I couldn't imagine. God bless you, and I really appreciate your kind words and your thoughts. Thank you very much. 5:47 at 55. God, that'd make my morning. Joe, I'm just going to take the headphones off and go home now, because I don't think it's going to get any better. 5:47 at 55 KRC, the talk station.
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0: The deluge is coming. The tri-state under a flood watch until 11 o'clock tomorrow morning, with the heavy rain starting a little bit later on this morning and continuing all day and into the evening. Some severe thunderstorms are possible with that. And a high around 78. Scattered showers on Saturday and Sunday. 67 now at 55 KRC, the talk station.
14: 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Highways, not bad to deal with early on this Friday morning. No weather issues as of yet. Northbound 75 and northbound 471, both doing fine coming across the bridges. Chuck Ingram, 55 KRC, the talk station.
21: I love the colorful clothes you wear and the way the sunlight plays upon her head.
0: 551, can you believe that some composition of the Beach Boys are still performing? Hanging on to summer as long as they possibly can. God bless them for that. I'm Gary Jeff, in for Brian Thomas. As Diane mentioned, the Thomas family celebrating the marriage of their daughter tomorrow. And that's why I'm here today. And it's a pleasure to be here regardless of the reason, but I'm happy to help out, especially in this case. I asked a question earlier, and I ask it of you. Whether you're a resident of Cincinnati or not, because awful does happen everywhere, but seemingly more frequently in our large American cities, especially those dominated by Democrats, which would be a majority of large American cities. And it's not the Democrat Party's fault necessarily, but there are elements of it that are. And that is the violence, the murder, violent crime, which overall nationwide is down. But in cities like Cincinnati, not so much. Someone else died last night after a shooting in West Price Hill, 1800 block of Wyoming Avenue, just after 9 o'clock at night. Police on the scene found a victim with a gunshot wound, taken to UC, where they died. Cincinnati police said the circumstances around the shooting are unknown, but the homicide unit is investigating. I would guess so. That would seem an obvious kind of choice. And the question that I have for you, are you desensitized to it now? It happens so frequently that you don't even look at it in horror. You hear the story, may see it on TV, hear it here on the radio, see it online on your social media and go, oh, yeah, Another dead. Another one bites the dust. Oh, well, that's just the way it is. Shrug your shoulders and walk away. Until the next time. And then you pay even less attention to it. It's horrible. Someone's, God's gift was taken from another, a fellow human being. And we accept it as common. We accept it like it's no big deal after a while. And it's awful. Not only awful for the person, it's awful for their family if they have one. Friends. There is so little value on human life in this country. And it's no surprise when we live in a country that still, regardless of any Supreme Court ruling or law, says infanticide's okay. When you will kill an innocent in the womb and just go on about your business, we're in a bad place. It cheapens all human life. Whether someone's been born or not, we're so desensitized to the value of human life. And I have no words to describe how sad that is to me. And I'm just as guilty of it as you are. I hear it and go, oh, yeah. Yeah, another one. But it shouldn't be that way. Don't you think? I don't think so. Food for thought. Don't eat too much. It's 5:56. Good morning. Isn't that cheery? 55 KRC, the talk station.
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25: Over 230 people are dead, thousands are injured, and time is running out for anyone who may be trapped in the rubble following Wednesday's earthquakes in Venezuela. The U.S. is rushing assistance to the country after the back-to-back magnitude 7.2 and 7.5 quakes. President Trump is set to return to the Washington Hilton today. Tammy Trujillo reports.
26: The venue was the site of the White House Correspondents Association dinner and the third alleged assassination attempt against the president. Friday's event will mark his return to the Washington Hilton for the first time since the shooting earlier this year. He's expected to address attendees at the Faith and Freedom Coalition's annual Road to Majority conference. I'm Tammy Trujillo.
25: And a new housing report shows the cost of entry-level homes is hitting record highs across much of the U.S. Zillow says 242 cities in 26 states now have starter homes priced at $1 million or more, with California leading the list at 105 cities and New York second with 42. I'm Mark Mayfield.
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28: I'm Travis Lair with your 55 KRC Tri-State News Update. A Supreme Court ruling has thrown the lives of 15,000 migrants in central Ohio into limbo. The justices declared on Thursday that the federal government can abolish temporary protected status for Haitians fleeing deadly gang violence. The decision exposes Springfield's vulnerable workforce to immediate deportation and strips them of their work permits. Community leaders warn this mass eviction will trigger both a humanitarian crisis and a local economic disaster. Warren County officials are shifting the tax burden off property owners and onto working families. Commissioners unanimously approved a 0.5% sales tax hike that kicks in this October. Politicians claim tourists will foot most of the bill, but local residents say the move forces them to pay more for everyday necessities just so homeowners can secure a multi-million dollar tax break. I'm Travis Laird. The forecast is next on 55 KRC, the talk station.
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14: The Tri-State's under a flood watch today. We're looking at rounds of showers and thunderstorms throughout much of our Friday forecast. Some of the heaviest, though, should be falling later on this afternoon. We even have a low-end threat for severe weather as well today, with a threat for damaging wind gusts. Highs today will be in the upper 70s. It's an isolated chance tonight, and then more scattered showers and thunderstorms expected for our Saturday forecast. That's your 9 for this morning forecast. I'm meteorologist Jennifer Ketchmark on 55 KRC.
0: It is 67 degrees. Here's a check on the roads.
15: 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Highway traffic, doing fine. No accidents to deal with. Overnight work crews, they're wrapped up and done. And no weather issues inside the 275 loop as of yet. I do see some rain moving up 71, making their way towards Walton. Chuck Ingram, 55 KRC, the talk station.
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0: So is it Turkey or Turkey-A? Is it France? Is it France? Is it Francais? Italy-A? What was with that? Turkey A won, by the way, in the World Cup over the United States. In a meaningless match, unless I guess you're a member of the team or fan of Turkey A, who will go home with one win out of the World Cup, but go home nonetheless. And the U.S. moves on to the round of 32, the knockout round. They have been packing stadiums, and they, U.S. and foreign soccer fans, Los Angeles, Boston, and the craziness will continue. Still 32 teams left vying for this year's World Cup, and it's all happening right here in the good old USA. I called it Turkey all my life. Was I just wrong? It's like when I heard President Obama call it Pakistan. I thought it was Pakistan. Or Qatar. Qatar. It's like the Latinx thing that woke Democrats came up with to describe Hispanics in this country. Not Latinos, Latinas, Latinx. Nobody talks like that. Latinx people don't talk like that. It's amazing how some people continue to mangle the language so they sound more erudite, so they sound more educated. It's the whole string of, well, I'm better than you. Because I sound smarter than you. I don't say anything, but I use large words. I find your dissent from my mangling of the language to be problematic. Okay. 6:08 on a Friday morning, as we close in on the end of Pride Month, whatever that is, and get ready to celebrate America's 250th birthday, or already celebrating, of course, in Washington, D.C. with the Great American State Fair, which I thought was just wonderful. Just like I loved the UFC fight right in back of the White House. It was great. This is truly an American capital, our nation's capital, and it should be. It should be representative of all Americans, and it has been. I don't get these people who are saying that Donald Trump has used this to divide Americans. No, the only thing that's dividing Americans is this mental illness that you've got to hate whatever President Trump does. I mean, it's Trump. It's got to be wrong. I mentioned during the conversation with Diane, going to see my dad. My mom and dad, and for those of you who don't have your parents anymore, you know how grateful I am to have them, or you should know that. It was a fantastic trip down to Middle Tennessee to visit. And, you know, for the first time, many times in the past, and I guess it's just increasing age, or what Diane called maturity, whatever. After a few hours, my mom would start driving me crazy, and my wife. Didn't happen this time. And my mom wasn't any different than she is any other time. I've changed. And I've continued to evolve in this relationship with my parents as I become more and more aware how truly important they are, not only for me being here, but from becoming a whole, full person and appreciating them for that. And when I was talking about my dad on Father's Day on another broadcast, I mentioned that we really didn't spend a whole lot of time together when I was growing up because my dad was always working. And, you know, my mom was also working, but she was more homebound. My dad was on the road 2 or 3 nights a week so that we could have the basic necessities. And occasionally a little bit more. I mean, they were raising 4 boys through the 1960s and 1970s. But my dad was always, I would say, fair but firm. Mom had to take care of a lot of the day-to-day stuff. But the relationship with my father through the years, just like fine wine, has gotten better and better and better and better. I remember when my dad was working, my dad worked full time till he was 72. Not because he had to, but because he truly loved what he did. You get in conversations with my father back when he was working, and they were pretty short to the point, you know, small talk conversations between a son and a father, until I brought up work. And then he couldn't shut up. Man, my dad taught me a work ethic and taught me the most probably important thing that you can learn, and you hear it all the time. It's kind of almost a cliche to say, if you do something for a living that you love, you'll never work a day in your life. But that's exactly how my dad was. And he worked part-time for another 10 to 12 years because when he retired full-time at the age of 72 as a salesman, the company said, Leo, would you still handle these few accounts? Are you able to do that? Because basically, my father had such good relationships with these people that if he wasn't servicing the account, the company was going to lose their business. He was that good. But he was never distant. He always showed love to his children. Didn't play favorites. And to this day, he's the person that I look up to for everything, for reasoning, for showing compassion, for showing common sense. I didn't realize how smart my parents were till I was 35. Boy, I was a late bloomer. But I know, you know, Joe Strecker recently lost his dad. So he knows exactly how grateful I am to still have mine. My father will be, if he makes it to the end of October this year, will be 90 years old. My mom's 88, almost 89. That happens in August. And while my dad is riddled with rheumatoid and psoriatic arthritis and has congestive heart failure and has an oxygen 24/7, it's hard to see my dad that way because he was always so strong. But the conversations are great, probably better than they ever have been with my dad. It's not because he's changed, it's because I've changed in appreciation of the greatness that is my pop. And my mom's just a machine. She never stops. Love them both. 615, 55KRC, the talk station.
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0: There is a flood watch in effect for the entire tri-state until 11 o'clock tomorrow morning. The rain starts later on this morning. Will be heavy at times. Isolated thunderstorms. Even some severe storms are possible, and some wind damage again. High of 78 or so. Showers continue overnight and into tomorrow. Scattered showers on Saturday and Sunday. No washouts there, but the damage will have been done. They say by Monday, when all the rain is done, as many as 2.5 inches may fall in and around the Cincinnati area, and maybe more elsewhere. It's 67 right now at 619. A check on the roads with Chuck Ingram.
15: 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Highway traffic in pretty good shape. First accident is northbound 75. Just after you get past Sharon Road, right lane's blocked off. But even with that, I'm not seeing a huge delay from Glendale Milford as of yet. 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
0: 20 minutes past the hour. 6:20 Eastern, that is. GJW in for BT on 55 KRC, the talk station. Supreme Court busy making some huge revealings of cases that they have settled yesterday. You probably have heard President Trump's immigration enforcement agenda got a big boost. The Supreme Court ruling that lower courts were barred from reviewing his decisions to remove deportation protections for certain nationals, including 350,000 Haitians and 6,000 Syrians who had temporary protected status. The key word in that is temporary. They've been here, in some cases, for 13, 14 years. That doesn't sound temporary. Anyway, and in another case related to immigration, the court gave president and future presidents greater flexibility in restricting asylum seekers' attempts to cross the border. Hawaii's gun control policy, also on the docket at SCOTUS, and that policy lost. The justices said the law violated the Second Amendment. Another victory for the Second Amendment at the Supreme Court. This, of course, continuing the court's emphasis on comparing gun control policies to historical laws in deciding the cases. And Monsanto won some legal

0: Federal law prevails over state laws when the two conflict. Brett Kavanaugh said Durnell's case rested on an idea that states could go beyond warning requirements already imposed by the federal government, pointing to how the EPA had repeatedly declined to require additional warnings for glyphosate. There's very little. Well, let's put it, there's conflicting evidence to whether this chemical actually causes cancer or not. But they've been jumping on that legal bandwagon, as you know, again, from seeing the commercials encouraging you to sue Roundup, Monsanto, for causing your cancer. The rulings on immigration and the Hawaii gun law fell along the usual lines, 6-3. So, President Trump had, back to the immigration thing, President Trump had removed deportation protections in this second term, TPS, temporary protected status. Again, there's that word temporary, for nationals from countries across the world. Under the program, of course, immigrants permitted to stay in the United States for humanitarian reasons like conflicts and natural disasters. But yesterday, the court's limited power to review the Homeland Security's decision to revoke those protections, basing its decision on a section of the Immigration and Nationality Act that barred judicial review. So the decisions greenlit the Trump administration's removal of temporary protected status for Haitians and Syrians. It also likely paves the way for ending protections for other nationalities, who, in many people's opinions, not Governor DeWine's or his daughter, who has the Haitian mission, overstayed their welcome. It's an issue. And there's arguments, I guess, on both sides of what that will do for places like Springfield, Ohio, which welcomed a lion's share of a lot of those Haitian immigrants under the TPS, that now is no longer a protected class, according to the Supreme Court. Coming up on 626, Dave Hatter for some Friday Tech Talk right around the corner as we continue on 55KRC, the talk station.
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5: I remember growing up and just all you saw in the Soviet Union, lines upon lines upon lines just for milk and bread and bare necessities. 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Whatever manifestation it is, and now we have it in the form of Bernie Sanders socialism. Bernie Sanders was an outlier in the Democratic Party. He was not considered mainstream. He was laughed at. He was just basically tolerated, an annoyance when he was running against Hillary Clinton. Now he's become the mainstream of this radical new Democratic Socialist Party. Who would go honeymoon in the former Soviet Union? That was Bernie Sanders. Jeez.
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5: 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I'm more family.

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2: We are due for some heavy rain today and some isolated thunderstorms embedded in all of that precipitation. And that is meaning that we're under a flood watch until 11 o'clock tomorrow morning, the entire tri-state. The showers will begin later on this morning and again last all day into this evening and also into Saturday and Sunday with scattered showers all along the way. 67 now at 55 KRC, the talk station.
3: 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Highway traffic in pretty good shape. First accident is northbound 75, just after you get past Sharon Road. Right lane's blocked off. But even with that, I'm not seeing a huge delay from Glendale Milford as of yet. Chuck Ingram, 55 KRC, the talk station.
2: At 6:30 on a Friday morning, ready to go with some Friday Tech Talk. With a credentialed cybersecurity consultant. We also know him as Doomsday Dave. Dave Hatter, back with us on 55 KRC, the talk station. Dave, good morning. How are you?
4: I'm good, Gary. Jeff, how are you?
2: You know what? Just ducky. I got to see my dad this week for Father's Day. Spend time with mom and dad. I had a fantastic trip, and there was very little. Probably the only time I brushed with technology was this iPhone, and of course my computer on wheels that we drove down to Tennessee in and back. Mm-hmm. But other than that, kind of a tech free. As much as you can be, it's really difficult to be totally tech-free here in 2026 in America, isn't it?
4: It really is, Gary, Jeff. And, you know, it's funny. We could take so many different angles here, but here's a headline for you since you mentioned your computer on wheels.
2: Yeah.
4: Automotive cybersecurity news, Q1 2026. Vehicle vulnerabilities double year-on-year and hackers brick thousands of cars. So, for your listeners who are not familiar with the term brick as it applies to technology,
2: I'm not.
4: That's what nerds like me would say. Like when you upgrade a computer and it won't reboot, it's bricked, it doesn't work anymore. Huh. So, you know, they're pointing out in this article that your so-called smart car, or fill in anything after the word car, is, as you mentioned, a rolling computer on wheels, essentially an Orwellian nightmare, and can potentially be remotely controlled, remote accessed, and either A, bricked, or B, potentially turned into some sort of weapon. If imagine this for a second. You're in an autonomous car. It's taken over by hackers or a nation-state actor like the Chinese Communist Party, and they decide to tell it to just accelerate until it can't accelerate anymore, or jam the brakes on, or any number of things. And I know this probably sounds far-fetched to some people, but going back as far as I believe it was 2015, Wired had two hackers work with a reporter in a Jeep Grand Cherokee, which was way less sophisticated then than it is now.
2: Yeah.
4: And they were able to do all kinds of things to it. It actually called a recall, or caused a recall, rather. So you know, as we add more and more and more technology into things, and I think you know this, Gary, Jeff, because we've talked about it many times. You know, I spent most of my career as a software engineer. I was a guy that wrote software for businesses to automate stuff, right? Now, I'm not talking about smart devices and so forth. I'm saying just business-oriented software. I want to track my widgets. You know, how can I optimize this process? That sort of thing, right?
2: Yeah.
4: So I've done this for a very long time. And, you know, one of my major concerns about all these so-called smart devices, again, we put software in devices. The software itself potentially has vulnerabilities in it. And the incentives for consumers are almost always wrong on this stuff, Gary, Jeff. It's not focused on your privacy, your security, your usability, your robustness and resilience of the device so that it will keep working even if the software doesn't work or not. It's generally focused on speed to market, ease of use, market share, profit, collecting as much of your data as possible. And my long-winded point is, again, everything is now smart, quote-unquote. What happens when the software and it breaks and the device doesn't work anymore just because software might have issues? I would bet you there's not a single person in your listening audience who hasn't run into some kind of problem with some kind of software at some point. And that's not cybersecurity related. That's not a cyber attack per se. That's just the nature of software and the fact that it's complicated and difficult. And the more of it you add, the more things connect with each other, the more difficult it gets. But then imagine specific backdoors built into it. Backdoor just meaning the software itself is designed with flaws that can be exploited by someone else. Okay? Imagine something like the Carrington event. Have we ever talked about the Carrington event? Or do you know what the Carrington event is, Gary, Jeff? I've been on this. This is a hot topic for me lately.
2: You know what? All I remember about the Carringtons, weren't they the family on Dynasty?
4: They were. This is a different Carrington.
2: Okay, different Carrington event.
4: Back in the late 1800s, I encourage all of your listeners to go look this up. Again, it ties back into the smart device conversation we're having, your refrigerator, your car, your whatever.
2: Yeah.
4: Back in the late 1800s, a solar storm hit the Earth, and it was so strong, it actually set telegraph wires on fire and burned out a lot of telegraph stations.
2: Jeez.
4: Now, again, this is not something I'm making up. This is well documented. In fact, the Smithsonian, not too long ago, did an article on this talking about the potential risk to society as we add more and more technology.
2: And we weren't leaning on technology the way we are today, obviously, in the 1800s when this occurred. But it still, as you mentioned, set telegraph wires. It limited our ability to communicate as best we could back then. So imagine that happening today.
4: Bingo. You're literally making my point. Imagine today, whether it's the banking system that's all digital and all tech-based, the power grid, everything that you're doing on a daily basis, right? You mentioned it's hard to get away from tech, and that's my point. I'm not against this stuff, right? I've made a whole career out of it. My issue is we are adding this stuff into our society at an increasingly rapid pace with little to no thought about what happens when it breaks, whether it's a solar storm like the Carrington event. Again, well documented. I encourage people to go look this up for themselves. And this is a scenario where, again, what are you going to do about the sun? Sun's going to do what the sun's going to do, right?
2: Yeah.
4: Whether it's an EMP attack with low-grade nuclear weapons that create an electromagnetic pulse that potentially knocks this stuff out, also well documented. I'm not coming up with this stuff in my fever dreams at night, Gary, Jeff. There are people much smarter than me concerned about national security, concerned about critical infrastructure, who have been warning about this stuff for a long time and talking about let's not have technology, because that's not my point. My point is let's slow down and let's build technology that is robust and resilient and can withstand these kinds of things so that if and when one were to happen, whether it's an adversarial nation state or the sun just decides to get cranky, our entire society doesn't suddenly get shut off.
2: I hate it when the sun gets cranky. Joe, before Joe Strecker gets cranky, he's telling us to break. When we come back, I want to talk about flock cameras, and I want to talk about surveillance pricing, which I didn't even know about until I started reading a lot of the stuff that you were sending out. Dave Hatter, Friday Tech Talk, continues in just a few. It's 6:38 at 55 KRC, the talk station.
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2: Tri-State under a flash flood watch or a flood watch until 11 o'clock tomorrow morning. Yeah. The rain begins and it will get heavier as the day goes along today. A high near 78. Tomorrow up to 81. We could have as much as 2.5 to 3 inches of rain in places by Monday when it's all said and done. 67 now at 55 KRC, the talk station. Here's Chuck Ingram with an update on the roads.
3: 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Northbound 75, brake lights from Glendale, Milford to an accident at Sheeran. Everybody's lined up over on the right shoulder now. Right lanes are now open again. Fire crews have left the scene. Chuck Ingram, 55 KRC, the talk station.
2: We're talking with Dave Hatter on a Friday Tech Talk segment on 55 KRC, the talk station. And I mentioned before the break, Dave, flock cameras and surveillance pricing. But also, I just saw this headline and the stuff you sent. Sinister in-car spy tech that can kill your engine will be mandatory next year under a Biden policy, sparking major privacy fears. But I don't understand this, and I don't understand why it can't be reversed under President Trump.
4: Well, I agree with you. Obviously, anything that was done by an executive order could be undone by an executive order. Mm-hmm. Now, I don't know in that particular case if that, I think that was legislation passed by Congress, because if I recall correctly, Thomas Massey actually was one of the people that was against it. But I would just say this, Gary Jeff, whether Congress passes a law that says that your car can be remotely disabled in, let's say, like a chase with the police or whatever.
11: Yeah.
4: This concept is not new, and it goes back to what I was saying in the last segment. Anything that is, quote, smart, unquote, has software in it. That's what makes it smart. And then it generally connects to the internet somehow, right?
11: Yeah.
4: Anything that is smart, there's a guy named Mikko Hipponen. He's a well-known cybersecurity expert. Wrote a book called If It's Smart, It's Vulnerable. And I've got a blog on my Substack all about the Internet of Things and why this is a problem. Again, I covered a lot of it in the last segment, but if you have software in something, right, that software can have vulnerabilities in it, not on purpose, just simply because human beings made it, or there can be purposeful vulnerabilities. And as we rely on electronics to make things work, you know, your 78 Dodge Power Wagon just had a carburetor and probably no computer at all, right?
11: Yeah.
4: Now your car is a rolling computer full of computers and sensors tracking your every move. I encourage all your listeners, go look up Mozilla, the people that make the Firefox web browser, Mozilla Privacy Not Included. It's helpful for any of this IoT stuff as it relates to privacy, but they did a big expose a couple of years ago on new cars and how they are surveilling you in ways you would not even imagine. Who are they giving that information to? Are they giving it to your insurance company? But back to your point, you know, if the car is electronic, and back to my earlier point about the Carrington event or EMP, a strong electromagnetic pulse will burn out the electronics. So whether it's a cop could pull up and potentially send a signal that disables your car, or they hit your vehicle with an EMP gun, or a solar flare, or bad software, as our vehicles become basically rolling computers, like you said in the first segment. Yes. You know, this is all very doable. And as you might guess, I have a lot of concerns about this. But it's not just your car, Gary Jeff. It's anything that has technology like this in it. It relies on chips. But I'll go a step further. Are you familiar with the idea of right to repair and Digital Rights Management Act? Or Millennium Act.
11: Yeah, a little bit. You and I have discussed it in the past.
4: So, you know, this gets into the idea that you buy a new car or anything, new tractor from John Deere, they've gotten a lot of grief over theirs. Well, who really owns it? You know, it's a mechanical device of some sort, but now that it's full of software, that software is someone else's intellectual property, and they'll do things like, oh, hey, those heated seats, yeah, you can't really use those unless you want to pay a subscription fee. We'll give you the first month free, but we're going to remotely disable your heated seat and your heated steering wheel unless you pay a subscription. Or worse, well, yeah, you know, you don't really own that car. The CEO of Ford was just recently talking about the idea of right to repair. Yeah, you know, you really shouldn't work on your own car. It's too complicated for you now. And yeah, we're like John Deere. And again, I don't remember all the specifics of this, but I believe they've been sued several times because people buy these very expensive tractors and then they want to work on them themselves. And they're like, yeah, sorry, you can't do that because that's our intellectual property. And you can't repair that expensive tractor that you think you own. And I'm not picking on John Deere specifically or Ford or anyone. I'm saying that as we add technology into devices, you know, I'm old enough like you, Gary Jeff, to remember when you bought a toaster. You put toast in it, you push the thing down, it heated up, it made toast. It didn't need to connect to the internet. It didn't need to report you to your insurance company. It didn't need to have a subscription fee to let you make dark toast the way you like it versus, well, you can only use light toast and make light toast unless you pay the subscription fee. You know, your coffee maker? Yeah, sorry, you can only get 6 cups out of it unless you pay the subscription fee. Oh, wait, my whole business was hacked and burned down because someone hacked the smart coffee maker in my office, got to my servers, encrypted all my data, and now I'm out of business. I know this stuff sounds far-fetched to people, and no. I know it's hard to connect the dots for people who are in this business.
11: No, Dave, it's all just as horrifying as the thought that people want the government to control every aspect of your life, that's just as bad if the software is controlling every element of your life and what you can do and what you can't do.
4: And
11: go ahead.
4: And software has bugs. It can be hacked.
11: Yeah.
4: So it's not just the control, it's the risk that this stuff is creating. And again, the focus on it, the people making it, is wrong for you as a consumer. And that's my real issue.
11: At 6:48, we're talking with Dave Hatter. One more segment to go on Friday Tech Talk as we continue on 55KRC, the talk station.
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11: Just took a peek at the radar. It will be the rain that is over downtown Cincinnati here within the next 20 or 25 minutes or so. Heavy rain all day. We're under a flood watch until 11 o'clock tomorrow morning. It's 67 now at 55KRC, the talk station. 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
3: 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Northbound 75, crews are working with an accident in Sharon Road. That's over on the right shoulder now. All lanes are open, so traffic's looking better from Glendale Milford towards 275. Elsewhere, highway traffic's doing fine, including northbound 471. Chuck Ingram, 55KRC, the talk station.
11: All right, Dave Hatter, I'm going to put you on the clock here. Very little time. 2 minutes on flock cameras. Why should we be concerned?
4: Well, let me just give you one headline. Not a one-off. More Coloradans stopped by police after data errors triggered flock alerts. A 76-year-old grandmother is among the Coloradans repeatedly pulled over after data errors triggered inaccurate flock cameras. So this fits into the same bucket. You mentioned the surveillance pricing. We've been talking about IoT problems with these things. Who in your listening audience has not used software that did not work correctly or that had bad data that caused it to work incorrectly? You know, there are documented examples. I'm not making this stuff up. And again, from this same article, if you've got an O or a zero on your Colorado license plate, good luck out there. You might be a suspect and not even know it. Huh. There's another story. Kyle Dowsman, a driver who kept getting pulled over after flock cameras alerted police that a driver with a warrant was in the area. He didn't have a warrant, but his plate wrongly entered a hot list database used by flock cameras, and he couldn't get off the list. And then they have other people experiencing similar problems. Yeah, I'm not a fan of this stuff. We do not have them in Fort Wright and won't have them in Fort Wright as long as I'm involved.
11: God bless you.
4: I'm against the Orwellian surveillance state we're building, not only because I'm against it in principle, but because this stuff is immature. It doesn't work right. Here's an example of it. It's full of software. The software can be hacked. We've talked about all these different things. Again, you know, Gary Jeff, I'm a technology guy. I'm not against this stuff per se. I'm against the way it's being implemented. I'm against the speed with which it's being done. I'm against the fact that it's not focused on resilience and robustness. CISA, the Cybersecurity and Infrastructure Security Agency, just came out recently warning that you can expect adversarial nations like China, Russia, Iran to knock out our infrastructure thanks to all of this technology now, and not to stop thinking about defending it, but to focus on resilience. Right. What are you going to do when it goes down?
11: Coming up on our 250th anniversary as a country, I hearken back to one of the founders who said, those who sacrifice liberty for security will have neither. It's as old as America, this idea that you're just talking about there. Surveillance pricing. Maryland passed a law banning this in grocery stores and other places. And just a real brief description of what surveillance pricing is.
4: Well, this is all interconnected, Gary Jeff. There's so much information being collected about you now from the apps on your phone, from your car, from your computer, from everything that you do online, that they're able to say, okay, it's entirely possible. You know, dynamic pricing has been around for a while. You live in a different zip code than me. Your zip code appears to be more affluent than mine, so you get a different price than me. Well, now they're taking it to the next step, surveillance pricing, where because they're able to surveil you at such a granular level of detail now, buy your data from all these different places, they know that you are more capable of paying more than me. Not just because of your zip code. They know that you've expressed an interest in this thing before. You make this much money at your job. You've bought something like this before, so you're more likely to pay more than I would, so you get a different price. And if you think about it, as we move into an era of things like digital price tags in stores, you walk into your local supermarket, and now instead of somebody with a price gun going around, it's all digital. Literally based on you walking through the door with your phone, they can identify you and say, oh, it's Gary Jeff. He'll spend $5 more for this pound of coffee because he's a high roller versus, you know, old Doomsday Dave over there who's washing out the aluminum foil to reuse again. Well, so that's what surveillance pricing is about, and all of this technology is leading us there. I'm glad Maryland banned it.
11: I feel better about that because I am notoriously cheap. Dave, have a fantastic weekend, my friend, and thank you so much. Dave Hatter, Friday Tech Talk. On 55 KRCV Talk Station, it's
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26: The California billionaire tax will appear on the state ballot this November. Tammy Trujillo has details.
27: The proposal would levy a 5% tax on the assets of all billionaires living in California. Democratic Governor Newsom has been a vocal critic of the measure and claims it will degrade California's tax base because of billionaires leaving the state. Backers of the measure say it will raise $100 billion to compensate for health care cuts caused by a Republican spending bill signed last year by President Trump. I'm Tammy Trujillo.
26: More than 200 people are dead, thousands more are injured, and emergency personnel are racing to reach survivors trapped in the rubble following Wednesday's earthquakes in Venezuela. The back-to-back magnitude 7.2 and 7.5 quakes left scores displaced as they collapsed homes and businesses. The U.S. is sending search and rescue teams and humanitarian supplies. SpaceX-owned Starlink is offering a free month of satellite internet service for users in Venezuela. President Delcy Rodriguez has declared a state of emergency. I'm Lisa Taylor.
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29: I'm Travis Lair with your 55 KRC Tri-State News Update. A Supreme Court ruling has thrown the lives of 15,000 migrants in central Ohio into limbo. The justices declared on Thursday that the federal government can abolish temporary protected status for Haitians fleeing deadly gang violence. The decision exposes Springfield's vulnerable workforce to immediate deportation and strips them of their work permits. Community leaders warn this mass eviction will trigger both a humanitarian crisis and a local economic disaster. Warren County officials are shifting the tax burden off property owners and onto working families. Commissioners unanimously approved a 0.5% sales tax hike that kicks in this October. Politicians claim tourists will foot most of the bill, but local residents say the move forces them to pay more for everyday necessities just so homeowners can secure a multi-million dollar tax break. I'm Travis Laird. The forecast is next on 55 KRC, the Talk Station.
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14: The tri-state's under a flood watch today. We're looking at rounds of showers and thunderstorms throughout much of our Friday forecast. Some of the heaviest, though, should be falling later on this afternoon. We even have a low-end threat for severe weather as well today, with a threat for damaging wind gusts. Highs today will be in the upper 70s. It's an isolated chance tonight, and then more scattered showers and thunderstorms expected for our Saturday forecast. That's your night's morning forecast. I'm meteorologist Jennifer Ketchmark on 55 KRC.
11: 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Here's Chuck
15: 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Northbound 75, crews continue to work to clean up an accident in Sharon Road. Everybody involved's over on the right shoulder. Southbound 71, not a problem so far this morning, doing fine. Through Blue Ash and Kenwood before heading down the hill to Red Bank. Chuck Ingram, 55 KRC, the talk station.
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11: Morning to you. Gary Jeff in for Brian Thomas on this Friday, June 26th. 7:06. As we continue, I was just listening to our newscast, and I'm not being critical of the way the news was presented. Maybe I was being critical. Maybe I am being critical. There's a story about Warren County giving homeowners relief from property taxes and shifting the burden onto working people in Warren County, as the newscaster said. Wait a minute. You don't think homeowners are working people? How do you think they afforded to buy their home? Of course, they're working people. But the gist of the story, as it was presented, I mean, a news story like that would be they're shifting the burden off of home buyers and letting everyone feel the pain with a sales tax implemented. But it goes back to what Dave Hatter was talking about with this right to repair laws. And if you own you bought a John Deere tractor, for example, but you don't own everything in the tractor that you bought because the software is owned by someone else. And they can charge you a subscription fee to use the tractor that you bought. Or some part of that tractor that you figure you bought the whole tractor. You just didn't, including the heated seats, right? When you buy a home, do you really own the home? If you have to pay excessive, or really any property taxes, we know that to provide services like sewer or whatever, there has to be some charge to the homeowner. And you want good public schools. Some of that comes out of what you pay in property taxes. But property taxes have become so excessive, and the evaluations, as you know, if you're a homeowner and a working person, you know that property taxes can, in fact, cause you to lose your home if you don't pay them. But wait, I own this home. What do you mean? You're going to take my home away because I didn't want to pay these excessive property taxes that you keep on zinging me with? I thought this was my property. Well, no, it's paid off. I own this home. No, you don't. Not until you pay your property taxes. If you don't pay your property taxes, we'll take your home that you paid hundreds of thousands of dollars for away from you. That just seems idiotic to me. And I'm not a homeowner. If you impose a sales tax, on the other hand, and many states, say like Tennessee, like Florida, I mean, there's no state tax, no state income tax, because they charge a higher sales tax on anything you buy. The thing about sales taxes are that it's voluntary. You don't have to buy that $1,000 refrigerator if you don't want to pay the sales tax. No one says no one can impose you have to buy this or that steak, or that bottle of booze, or that carton of cigarettes. That's your choice. It's voluntary. It's a usage tax. And I think it's the fairest tax there is. Although I don't like any tax, but I mean, if you're going to have a tax, make it be voluntary. You decided that you're going to buy this, and you pay the extra 0.5% or whatever it is, sales tax. That just seems more fair for everybody. But to say in a newscast favoring homeowners over working people, what? Again, homeowners aren't working people? Oh, you're a rich homeowner. You know, the socialists, the communists, want to take your property away. They've already said so in places like New York. I mean, but back to the original question, do you ever really own anything? You think you do. But I'm all for, and I don't go to Warren County, so it's easy for me to say that I'm all for taking some of the burden off of homeowners and shifting it to tourists or to people who are buying things in Warren County. A usage tax is the fairest, most transparent tax that any of us can pay, as opposed to these usurious taxes on property that we thought was ours in the first place, whether it's a car, a home, whatever. I live in Northern Kentucky. So every year when it's time for the renewal of the registration on our cars, we really feel it. I mean, and I own mine outright, my car. But if I don't pay that registration fee, they will tow it away and impound it until I do. So I guess I really don't own that car. Sales tax is the way to go. Whatever. Because, again, you decide that you're going to buy something, and they charge you the tax at the register, whether you're a homeowner, a tourist, or a working person. The whole premise of the way the story was presented, just flawed, in my opinion. No offense to Travis Laird or anyone else. Just coming up on the show, right around 7:30, Jim Serger. If you're not familiar with Jim Serger, he's a local guy. He's a Navy vet. And he and a buddy are doing something extraordinary next month. It's quite a journey they're embarking on. And we'll get into that. On bicycles, no less. Judge Michael Warren, on the 4th of July, the Declaration of Independence, and more, a little after 8 o'clock this morning. And Mike Murphy, who is the committee chairman of Responsible Federal Budgets on Social Security, which is predicted to be insolvent in just 6 short years, by 2032. And this is a nonpartisan committee that he is on. He is the chairman of. And it directly relates to an op-ed that was bipartisanly written by Bernie Moreno, our senator from Ohio, and Elizabeth Warren, Pocahontas, the senator from Massachusetts, about ways to fix and protect Social Security. And I'm sure many of you have your ears perked up with ideas about solutions. Because no matter what you think, and I've talked to listeners before when I've talked about this. I mean, I'm 65. I'm going to wait until I'm 67. But how much longer is it even going to be around? And I hear people all the time say, Gary, Jeff, don't worry about it. Social Security is always going to be there. The government guaranteed it. Well, where are they going to come up with the money? Because the Ponzi scheme is about to collapse upon itself. And the evidence is clear that there are no guarantees, especially promises that the federal government makes. 716 at 55 KRC, the talk station. We'll talk to Mike Murphy at 835. That's it.
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11: The rain is moving in. It'll become heavier as we go through the day. Isolated thunderstorms also a possibility, and we're under a flash flood watch or a flood watch the entire tri-state until 11 o'clock tomorrow morning. Expect on and off scattered showers all weekend as well. Right now, with some light rain in area 67 at 55 KRC, the talk station.
15: 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Northbound 75, crews continue to work to clean up an accident in Sharon Road. Everybody involved over on the right shoulder. Southbound 71, not a problem so far this morning, doing fine. Through Blue Ash and Kenwood before heading down the hill to Red Bank. 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
11: It's about 21 past the hour at 55 KRC, the talk station. Gary Jeff in for Brian Thomas this morning. I know sometimes it can be frustrating dealing with people who deal with the public at wherever you're at. You're the consumer. You're the customer. The customer is always right. Well, actually, as a person who serves people in the public domain, I disagree with that. I say the customer always comes first, but the customer is not always right. There's a distinction. In Maryland, deputies say a woman named Ashley Andrews challenged Taco Bell employees to meet her outside. Now, if you're working at a Taco Bell, and no offense to anyone who works in fast food, you provide a valuable service at very low cost to us, the consumer. We appreciate your hard work for very little pay. Can be a thankless job. But this woman challenged Taco Bell employees to meet her outside. She lifted her shirt to reveal a handgun, placed her hand on the weapon's grip during an argument over how long it was taking to get her food. She was frustrated. She was in a hurry. And by God, her burrito or her taco or whatever it was she was waiting on better get here right now. Well, this led to Miss Andrews being arrested. This was

0: Deputy said the footage showed Andrews lifting her shirt to display the handgun, placing her hand on the grip of a firearm while continuing to argue. The loaded firearm was recovered for Andrews when deputies arrived. Initially held on a $5,000 bond before placing bail and securing release the following day. Taco Bell. It's taking too darned long for my cantina, my chicken cantina burrito, or whatever it is. There's all kinds of stories. There's a story about an angry customer who threw hot coffee at a McDonald's manager in Michigan. Who does that? What's wrong with you people? Florida teen threatens to shoot up McDonald's after $5 order is messed up. Well, obviously, the order isn't the only thing that's messed up. Unbelievable. Jim Serger is our guest here in just a few moments. He is a local guy, a Navy vet, an author. And he's taking, about ready to take, truly the trip of a lifetime for a great cause. And I wanted you to hear about it. And maybe you can help support Jim and his buddy, who are going to take an amazing bike ride across America as we approach the 25th anniversary of 9/11. Next on 55KRC, the talk station.
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2: Your forecast as follows includes a flood watch in effect till 11 o'clock tomorrow morning. The heavy rain is already here. Well, the rain is here. The heavy rain is a part of our day all day long today. Isolated thunderstorms, some severe weather is possible in all of this. High around 76. And tomorrow, scattered showers. Same thing on Sunday, on and off rain. And then the heat wave really kicks in next week as we head toward the 4th of July. Right now, 67 with some showers. And the latest check on the roads with Chuck Ingram. Chuck?
3: 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Highway traffic continues to look pretty good this morning, even with some wet roads. I'm just beginning to see some slow traffic northbound 75 near Kyle's. What's left of the wreck northbound 75 at Sharon is over on the right shoulder. There is no delay. Chuck Ingram, 55 KRC, the talk station.
2: Well, one of my favorite driving songs of all time. The Allman Brothers and Jessica. I'll tell you what, even to this day, out on the highway somewhere, a nice clear path in front of you, sun in the sky, rolling the windows down, letting the wind blow through your hair, and this on the radio does it every time. It's 7:30. Gary Jeff in for Brian Thomas. Up next is a guy that I first had the chance to talk to when he had a book out about his concert experience as a teenager back in 1984. Going to the Van Halen show. The book was called Jump. And he's written a lot of books. And 9/11, A Time to Always Remember, about that terrorist attack. It's 25 years ago this year. And that kind of ties in to the conversation we're going to have this morning with Jim Serger, Navy vet, author, a local Cincinnati guy, proud Cincinnati guy. A big fan always of Pete Rose and the Reds. And now he's going to be on the road on a bicycle. Jim Serger, welcome to the show. How are you doing, my friend?
4: Good morning, Gary. Jeff, thanks for having me on today. I very much appreciate it. It is great to be out and about on the bicycle, hitting the roads today. You just got to find a bigger excuse. So no excuses. So I'll be riding indoor today. Indoor.
2: He's training for this incredible voyage that he's about to take. When's the kickoff date, Jim?
4: Yes, sir. July 14th, the All-Star Game, that Tuesday.
2: Okay.
4: We will be heading out from California to New York. So I'll leave Cincinnati here in about 10 days. Go out there, get acclimated with the weather a little bit, meet up with my other Navy buddy.
2: Now, you're not biking out to San Diego.
4: No, sir. No. I am not going to bike around the United States twice. I think I could if you give me about a year and a half, okay?
2: All right. So you and a buddy, you mentioned a Navy buddy, a service buddy that you know. And who is that and where is he from?
4: Yes, sir. It's Corey Hardy. He is from Ennis, Montana. He and I served on the USS Independence carrier out of Yokosuka, Japan 40 years ago. So I have not seen this guy for 35 years. And back in October, when I came up with the idea to ride our bicycles across the country for Tunnel to Towers, I called him up on the phone. I said, I have this great idea. He said, Jimmy, I am in. Now, what are we doing?
2: I said, so he didn't even hear about what you had planned, and he was all in.
4: All in.
2: That's great.
4: The camaraderie of the military. And it's so true. I speak so highly of it. All the services like fire department, police, it's the camaraderie. And he said, Jimmy, what are we doing? I said, for Tunnel to Towers to mark the 25th anniversary, how about you and I leave the California and head to the Pentagon and then head up to Shanksville, Pennsylvania, and then head on into Manhattan for the 9/11 memorial and raise about $250,000 for Tunnels to Towers while we're at it. What a great cause.
2: And he's gonna win. Unbelievable. Now, you're riding, yes, you're not riding motorcycles, you're riding bikes. You are expending, yes, the energy and riding bikes from San Diego to the Pentagon, to Shanksville, Pennsylvania, to the 9/11 Memorial in New York City. How long do you expect this journey to take?
4: Well, 3,500 miles. I'm going to do 100 miles on the bike, and then Corey is going to do 100 miles on the bike. So 200 miles per day is our goal, give or take the mountains in Colorado or the flatlands speeding up through Kansas. So we'll be able to speed up or slow down. We're looking at about 17 to 20 days.
2: No kid.
4: What it should take is mathematically. Now, this body might say, Jimmy, you got to drop down your speed to about 9 miles an hour.
2: No, you say you're riding 100 miles, and then,
4: yes, sir,
2: Corey will be riding 100 miles.
4: That is correct.
2: The other one will be following in a car?
4: Yes, we'll have a support vehicle behind us. That way Corey could take a break. Right now it's 117 degrees in Arizona. So our game plan is to hit the streets at 5 a.m. and then ride until about 11 and then alternate. You ride two, I'll ride two. You ride two, and then as it gets later in the afternoon, you ride one, I'll ride one. You ride one, I'll ride one. And then that way we can make it through without heat exhaustion or a stroke or, yeah, passing out on the side of the road.
2: So, mm-hmm, so 200 miles a day is your target,
4: right? Correct.
2: 200 miles a day. So that's about, what, 10 hours total? 10, 11 hours?
4: Yes, he's a little bit quicker than I am. So he can go about 22, 23. Jimmy's hovering around 16, 17. Jimmy's got a little bit of the Fred Flintstone in him. Okay, so Jimmy will be slow a little bit, Gary Jeff. Whereas Corey's about 6'3", 150 pounds. He can fit into a medium shirt. So he's going to be flying.
2: Mm-hmm. All right. Well, if you'll hang tight for a minute, I want to do another segment and talk a little bit more about how people can participate in this fantastic idea that your buddy volunteered for before he even knew what it was. Jim Serger is our guest, getting ready to ride in a tandem bike ride all across the country to raise money for Tunnel to Towers on the 25th anniversary of 9/11 as we continue on 55 KRC, the talk station.
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2: Heavy rain today means a flood watch in effect for the entire tri-state until 11 o'clock tomorrow morning. And some of these downpours, again, can be very heavy, and there could be some possibilities of damaging wind along with an isolated thunderstorm. So be on the lookout for that. 67 now, and here is the latest check on traffic on 55 KRCV Talk Station.
3: 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Southbound 75, a slow go, especially in the contraflow lane, where there's an accident near the lateral where that lane ends. They were able to move everybody a little bit further down, so you will be able to make the merge out of the contraflow lane, but it's a tight squeeze into the center lane. 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
15: Bicycle, bicycle, bicycle. I want to ride my bicycle, bicycle.
2: 741.
15: I want to ride my bicycle.
2: Well, Jim, at least we didn't play Fat Bottom Girls for you.
4: Yes, sir. A little Queen music hits the bloodstream. Yes, sir.
2: Jim Serger.
4: The way I would have laughed.
2: Jim Serger and his Navy buddy. What's your buddy's name again? I just want to make sure people get
4: Corey
2: that.
4: Corey Hardy. Yes, sir.
2: Are riding their bikes, tandem bike ride, from San Diego to the Pentagon to Shanksville, Pennsylvania, the site of Flight 93's. Crashing on 9/11 to the world, the 9/11 memorial in New York City, on their bikes, and they're doing it to raise money for Tunnel to Towers, hoping to raise $250,000 in a 20 to 21 day trip across the country. What made you think of this, Jim?
4: Well, I had gotten the idea of 9/11 because I kept seeing the time 9/11. I would see it on a microwave, on my clock, and my wife and I were watching a documentary, and it was over with, and she said, "What time is it?" And I said, 9/11, and she said, "That's a message. You better run with it." So I created a 9/11 book, and I interviewed civilians all across the United States, sharing their personal story of 9/11. Then I did another one for firefighters all across the United States, with the bulk of them in New York describing their 9/11 day. And then the next one I did was all military, because as soon as 9/11 happened, they were activated. And I was like, this is the 25th anniversary. I got to do something bigger. I got to draw attention to not only allowing us to never forget it, but to do good at the same time. So a bicycle trip, 20 days I think that'll draw a lot of attention to the 25th anniversary. And the big one is for Tunnel to Towers. They are terrific. 93 cents on the dollar goes back. They've removed 10,000 homeless veterans off the street through their veteran villages all across the United States. They've paid off nearly 2,000 mortgages for catastrophically injured first responders and veterans, Gold Star families. So they are doing terrific work, and I would love to raise money for them. Keep that going.
2: Why the bike?
4: The bike is something different. So 11 years ago, my friend Pat Williams was diagnosed with multiple myeloma, and he was the founder of the Orlando Magic. And I decided to ride a bicycle from Carmel, Indiana, down to Orlando to draw attention for him, and not only him, but for Multiple Myeloma Research Foundation. And I had an awesome time with another buddy of mine, and it was just awesome. It was fun, camaraderie, 6 days down, get back in the car and head north. And so I wanted to do something as big this time, because I think Lou Holtz nailed it. If what you did yesterday seems big, that means you haven't done anything today. And I love that motto that Coach Holtz said. And I try to live by that, you know. Do something different. Spark it up. Go skydiving, you know. Do something different.
2: I'm not jumping out of a perfectly good. I'm not jumping out of a perfectly good plane. I'm just not doing that. But the bike thing, I mean, that harkens back to, have you always been riding your bike, Jim?
4: No, sir. I had a BMX growing up in Anderson Township. You know, we'd hit the woods, BMX trails, right down the convenient food mart, get our baseball cards or a Snickers bar or an Icy, and then ride to the swimming pool. But really nothing in depth. And I had a friend of mine named Paul Rottmuller in Anderson. He was a very prolific bicyclist, and he rode road bikes. And I always looked up to him. So Paul really is the one that kind of got me into riding the bike. We rode from Anderson all the way down to Cincinnati, all the way around up Clough, down Kellogg and Eastern Avenue. And I was like, this is awesome. So Paul really got me into it. And he was a good athlete, still rides today. And so why not do it? And it's not anything that I do every day, but I enjoy riding. You get out there, you burn off some energy, you clear your mind, you have fun, you're with nature, you're doing something. And then you just enjoy yourself. So why not take that momentum and ride from San Diego all the way across America for Tunnel to Towers?
2: Just amazing. Just amazing. So what kind of training have you been doing to get ready for this?
4: So I hopped on the bike the first time in late October. I was in the easiest gear available. Basically, you could walk faster than I was riding on the gear. 35 minutes, I was off the bike. Now I am up to 6,000 nearly miles ridden. I can do up to 6 to 8 hours back to back to back to back to back on the bike. So my calves are about as big as my head now, and you know how big my head is. It's an 8 3/8. I mean, the Bengals had to give me a football helmet, for God's sake, in high school. It's so big. But I'm in very good shape, you know. Not the best I've been. But for this ride, I was donated a nice carbon fiber Scott bike with SRAM and Zip wheels and everything. It basically weighs like 5 pounds. So this bike is going to speed me up a little bit.
2: So how are people going to be able to donate to Tunnel to Towers for your specific ride, Jim?
4: Yes, sir. The easiest way to do it is to go to jimserger.com, and then immediately there will be a pop-up that says donate to Tunnel to Towers, and then there's the fundraiser page right there. And like I said, you know, our goal is 250,000, but if everybody gives $1 or $2 or $5, we'll reach our goal very quickly. And that's the goal. And then read up on Tunnel to Towers, see what they're doing. As of right now, they're breaking ground here in Ohio for a homeless veterans village right now. So the right, it has a huge impact in the state of Ohio. And so that's what this story is about, is veterans, first responders, Gold Star families, and the 25th anniversary of 9/11.
2: So well, I hope
4: JimSerger.com.
2: Jim Serger, it's S-E-R-G-E-R, JimSerger.com. 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Starting July 14th, have you talked to any other media outlets to get some national juice on this, Jim?
4: Yes, sir, I have. You know, right now we're about 3 weeks out from the journey, yeah. So some of them are waiting, which is fine. You know, we want to get through the celebration of the 250th anniversary of the country, and that should be number one priority. And then as that tapers off, we'll roll into biking across and recognizing the 25th anniversary of 9/11. The country has so much stuff to celebrate right now. Going into the fourth, it looks like it's going to be great weather, better than today here in Cincinnati. So, like you said earlier, it's going to be hot, be a good day for barbecuing and hitting the pool. So, that's great. We need some hot weather around here.
2: Well, great. I'm in awe of what you're going to do. And Godspeed, and I wish you well, and raise lots of money for Tunnel to Towers. Jim Serger, getting ready to ride across the country on the 25th anniversary of 9/11 year to benefit Tunnel to Towers. Thanks for your time this morning, man.
4: Gary, Jeff, thank you, sir. I appreciate it.
2: You got it. 7:49, back in a moment on 55 KRC, the talk station.
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2: For your forecast today, how about some rain? A lot of heavy rain, and it's going to continue all day long and into this evening. Scattered showers on Saturday and Sunday. And what that adds up to is a flood watch in effect for the entire tri-state. until 11 o'clock tomorrow morning. Some light rain and 67 now, but there's more on the way. Here's the latest check on the roads. Chuck Ingram.
3: 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Southbound 75 running close to an extra 15 minutes now. Out of Evendale through the Lachlan split down to the lateral where crews moved an accident from the left side over to the right shoulder. Add an extra 10 minutes northbound 75 out of Erlanger. There's a wreck west 275 after the Reagan Highway left shoulder. Chuck Ingram, 55 KRC, the talk station.
2: All right, 7:53. Just real quickly here. This story out on 19, Channel 19, earlier this week on Wednesday. Hamilton County Sheriff's Office and the Clerk of Courts warning about a surge in scams that have led people in the community to lose tens of thousands of dollars so far. If you get a phone call and they say they're from the Hamilton County Sheriff's Office or the Hamilton County Clerk of Courts, it's not them, especially if they're calling demanding money from you. They're also using social media to target friends and family, claiming somebody that you care about is behind bars and needs money for bond. Once and for all, as the Clerk of Courts rightly said, the sheriff's office is never going to call you and threaten you. We, the clerk's office, is never going to call you and threaten you to have financial transaction. Don't meet them outside the courthouse with money. Pay no attention to these people. It's a scam. They will never call you and threaten you to demand money. It's not them. It's a scammer. By now, you should have learned the lesson. The Declaration of Independence, we celebrate its signing, its adaptation and ensuing signing, and we will do so again as patriotic Americans a week from tomorrow on July 4th. The Great American State Fair already going on in our nation's capital right now, leading up to America's 250th birthday. Was the Declaration, is it just a birthday card or is it binding law? A guy who sat on the bench for 23 years in Oakland County, Judge Michael Warren, who's got a new book on what the founders meant, a line-by-line interpretation of the document we'll be celebrating with America's birthday right around the corner. We'll talk to Judge Michael Warren right after our break, which is now on 55 KRC, the talk station.
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6: A desperate race to reach survivors continues in Venezuela, where more than 230 people are dead and thousands more are injured following Wednesday's strong earthquakes. George Solis has more.
12: Two earthquakes caused by tectonic plates shifting within moments of each other. The first, a magnitude 7.2 striking in northern Venezuela at 6:04 p.m. The second, an even stronger magnitude 7.5 hitting just 39 seconds later. This woman says she was inside her apartment when the quake hit. The walls were cracking and we managed to open the door. When we got downstairs, it was like a horror movie, she says.
6: President Trump welcomed a group of American farmers from across the U.S. to the White House for a dinner in the Rose Garden. Mark Mayfield fills us in.
21: Trump said his administration is doing a lot to help the farmers.
25: We've reduced the agricultural trade deficit just this year by 42%. All over the world, we're opening up markets for the farmers.
21: Trump again said the Iranian money being unfrozen by the U.S. in the peace agreement will be used to buy food from American farmers.
6: I'm Lisa Taylor.
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27: 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A new battle is brewing over voting rights in Ohio after Governor Mike DeWine vetoed a strict voter ID bill for absentee ballots. The governor struck down the legislation this week, noting it would add significant hurdles for vulnerable populations without preventing fraud. Despite secure elections, state Republicans are frustrated, and they're already weighing a potential override to force the unnecessary restrictions on eligible voters. Thousands of Springfield residents are preparing for the worst after the Supreme Court cleared the way for mass deportations. Thursday's ruling allows the government to strip legal protections from Haitian migrants who revived the shrinking city. Advocates say revoking their work permits will drain $300 million from the local economy while forcing vulnerable families back to a nation ravaged by gang violence. I'm Travis Laird. The forecast is next on 55 KRC, the talk station.
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13: The tri-state's under a flood watch today. We're looking at rounds of showers and thunderstorms throughout much of our Friday forecast. Some of the heaviest, though, should be falling later on this afternoon. We even have a low-end threat for severe weather as well today, with a threat for damaging wind gusts. Highs today will be in the upper 70s. It's an isolated chance tonight, and then more scattered showers and thunderstorms expected for our Saturday forecast. That's your 9 morning forecast. I'm meteorologist Jennifer Ketchmark on 55 KRC.
2: Still holding steady at 67 right now on 55 KRC, the talk station. Here's a check on traffic.
3: 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Crews are working with a wreck on westbound 275 after the Reagan Highway. Left-hand side, rain slowing things down in quite a few spots now, like northbound 75 out of Erlanger into downtown an extra 10 minutes. Southbound 75 running close to an extra 10 through Lachlan and the construction zone. 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
2: Good morning. 6 minutes past the hour. Gary Jeff in for Brian Thomas. As we get closer and closer to America's birthday, 250, the Declaration of Independence once again comes into focus. And there's been a lot of, I don't know, in the era of Trump and Trump derangement syndrome, been a lot of talk about the things that the president is doing to help us celebrate this milestone. And pro and con, either way, I don't pay attention to most of the noise around America 250. I just celebrate it. I've just always been that way. It doesn't matter who the president is. And anything that's done as an effort to celebrate our independence as a nation, I'm all for. Whether it's the Great American State Fair, whether it's incredible fireworks or flyovers or concerts or UFC fights, I think it's all great. And it's not necessarily because I'm a supporter of President Trump or voted for him three times, which I did. It is because I love my country, which is, I guess, a different view than some people who have benefited from being in this country, how they feel about it. I don't care about that. I don't care about the noise. But I do care about celebrating. The signers of the Declaration of Independence were from all of the colonies, from Massachusetts to New Hampshire to South Carolina to Pennsylvania, Virginia, and they pledged their lives, their sacred honor, their fortunes to this idea of America's independence from tyranny, from the British crown. Well, our guest has given us The Revolutionary Words That Forged America, The Definitive Guide to the Declaration of Independence. His name is Judge Michael Warren. He served more than 23 years on the Oakland County Circuit Court, taught constitutional law, co-founded Patriot Week, a nonpartisan civic education initiative recognized by the U.S. Senate. And you know what? Civic education is apparently, in some of our fellow citizens, sorely lacking. So for a little bit of civic education this morning, an edification and a reason to be patriotic, Judge Michael Warren, welcome to the show. How are you?
0: I'm fantastic. Thank you so much for having me.
2: So these guys, I mean, can we imagine today taking the kind of risk they were willing to take for the country's independence just in signing this document?
0: Well, there are many brave men and women that are in our work. And our military and law enforcement first responders that do that. This was an entirely different scale where the upheaval, the tumult, the military action that was happening certainly put all the men that were signers of the Declaration of Independence at risk. They were basically, it was a cliche, but it's true. They were signing their own death warrant. They were committing treason. And they were doing that because the British had a long cycle of abuses and usurpations against British American freedom, colonial freedom for 1763 to 1776. And actually, there were 28. You ask people on the street, why did we declare independence when the greatest empire of the world had seen at the time? And you might hear somebody mumble something about taxation, maybe quartering of troops, that kind of thing. That's about as far as they get. There are actually 28 reasons why that Thomas Jefferson, the Continental Congress, put in the Declaration of Independence to explain why it was so necessary to put their lives, their fortunes, and their sacred honor at risk. And it really struck at the heart of American freedom and liberty. And they decided they didn't want to live with a tyrant and a tyranny, and to lose all their unalienable rights, so it was worth it for them to put everything on the line, and they did. And many of the signers of the Declaration had terrible outcomes. They many of them actually fought in the Revolution, which I think a lot of people don't understand. Some of their houses were sacked and destroyed. Some of them were imprisoned in ships. In terrible, terrible condition. Some of their children died. One of the wives died when she was taken prisoner. So they really put it on the line. And that spirit of revolution, I do believe, is still in the American heart and spirit, but it is kind of swamped or overwhelmed by all the distractions that we have today. The newest technology, the newest sports event, the culture icons, and people have really forgotten, really taken for granted all of the freedoms and liberties that we have today. And so that spirit of resistance and the fervor of protecting our inalienable rights is very much dampened. And for some people, they actually hate the country. I started getting involved with civics and history and education back when I wrote a book in 2007 called America's Survival Guide, How to Stop America's Impending Suicide by Reclaiming Our Founding First Principles of History. And when I wrote that, a lot of people looked at us kind of said, what do you mean impending suicide? America's the strongest nation in the world. We have this fantastic military. Nobody can do anything to us. And I said, no. It's all about what us as a people adhering to our founding first principles, our Declaration of Independence, our Constitution, and being committed to those ideals. And there was already a complacency there. But there was very few people that actually outwardly disdained the country. Yeah, we had some communists and fascists on the side on occasion. But basically, most people were unified around the idea of America. And now, that is not true. There are whole swaths of the country that really hate the country. Or at least they act like they hate the country. They don't appreciate the blessings that they have. they are acting in ways as if America is no better than authoritarian regimes, communist regimes, and you know, there's this moral equivalency going on out there that is extraordinarily concerning and will I think undermine and destroy America in the long term. So that's why I wrote this book, The Revolution of Words That Forged America, The Definitive Guide to the Declaration of Independence, to remind people why America is a miracle, why it's important for us to remember our founding first principles of unalienable rights, limited government, the social compact, equality, and the right to alter or abolish an oppressive government, why that is so unique in world history. And it compares us today to existing regimes and through history as well, to really show and highlight why America is such a miracle.
2: Well, there's a lot of people who are, you know, voting for socialism and what I say it's communism. The difference between socialism and communism, somebody made the statement earlier, is about 5 years. And they don't fully appreciate it. It's been so refreshing to see these people from Australia and Europe visiting this country for the World Cup and their wonderment at what this kind of economic freedom has wrought in America. They're just so amazed that this kind of country exists. And I think that has caused a little bit of resurgence for a lot of us and given us some hope that maybe, you know, just like de Tocqueville came from France and saw this grand experiment and wrote about it extensively. They're like a new generations of de Tocqueville, many of these Europeans, the Norwegians, the Australians, you know, everybody who's coming here, and they see America, and they can't believe that this country exists because there's nothing else like it on the planet, Judge.
0: You're exactly right, and it's so gratifying to be able to see the outsiders come in. And, you know, the other thing that is kind of overlooked in this is we have this raging immigration debate, but why do we have the debate? Because so many people, millions of people in the world want to leave the countries that they live in to come live here and be part of the American miracle. And I have a lot of friends that are legal immigrants, and they are the most patriotic people I know because, you know, they come from India, they come from, you know, all over the world, and they say, you know, I came here because of the freedom and liberties that we have. And now they're petrified that we're going to lose it.
2: Yeah.
0: Because they say, you know, the native born people don't understand the freedoms and liberties that we, you know, what a miracle it really is. And so it's great to see other folks come in and kind of confirm that. And it's hopefully the 250th and the World Cup kind of put together will help a resurgence in patriotism, because right now, you probably know this, the Gallup polls show patriotism is an all-time low, and a renewal of people thinking about why America is so unique. And the book, as I said before, goes through our founding first principles, or the philosophical framework, which is now embedded in our Constitution, goes through the 28 grievances, which the Constitution is kind of the antidote to those things.
2: Yeah.
0: So with every grievance, you can look at the Constitution about how the Constitution addresses those grievances so they don't happen again today.
2: The book is The Revolutionary Words That Forged America, The Definitive Guide to the Declaration of Independence as we approach America's 250th birthday in just a week. Judge Michael Warren is the author. And thank you so much for your time this morning. I think it's important for us to have this breakdown of the document that's the reason that we're here as a country today. And I hope everybody will take a chance to get your book and to understand what you understand as a constitutional scholar and a patriot. Judge Warren, thank you so much. And I'll say it 8 days early. Happy birthday.
0: Thank you. And God bless you. God bless America and all of your listeners.
2: Thank you so much. 818 at 55KRC, the talk station.
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2: Flood watch in effect for the entire tri-state till 11 o'clock tomorrow morning, and the rain continues past that. But the heavy stuff coming today. And it's just going to intensify as the day goes along. A high around 76. Tomorrow in the lower 80s. And then the heat and humidity really cranks up next week as we get closer and closer to the 4th. It's 67 with some showers now. And how are they affecting the roads? Here's Chuck Ingram with the check on traffic.
3: 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Crews continue to work with a few accidents. Northbound 75, a wreck on the shoulder at Shepherd. Westbound 275, a wreck left-hand side just after you get past the Reagan Highway. And as you're coming out of Highland Heights on to northbound 471, there's a wreck on the ramp to westbound 275. Chuck Ingram, 55 KRC, the talk station.

0: said that he tried to, a warrant said that he tried to break into a home on the afternoon of June 15th. The warrant also states that Brown did appear in a public place in a state of complete nudity and that his intent was to behave in a silly manner. I guess if he'd had clothes on, he wouldn't have been quite as silly. Tried to enter through a back door at the home but failed, according to the warrant. It further states that officers were called to the scene and tried to arrest Brown, who became actively combative and physically resisted apprehension. He hit one of the officers in the head with his fist. Wow. I mean, if you're going to try and do something stupid like break into somebody else's house, you probably don't want to be as conspicuous as this guy was, Mr. Jonathan Brown. And you might want to just kind of conceal everything. But he was very transparent, apparently. Jeez. Social Security. You on Social Security? You getting a check every month? Are you confident those checks are going to still keep coming? Social Security is targeted for insolvency. In other words, they will run out of money by 2032. Can it be saved? Do you believe that just, nope, it's a promise by the government. They won't let me down. Not so fast. The Committee for Responsible Federal Spending, to those words, is going to be joining us next, the chairman from that committee, on the plan that Bernie Moreno and Elizabeth Warren, in a bipartisan fashion, are crafting to at least provide a quick fix for Social Security so other reforms can be made to preserve it. And we will talk to him next. Gary Jeff in for Brian. It's 827 on 55 KRC, the talk station.
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3: Rain and some heavy rain at that will be the tail of the tape the rest of this Friday. Scattered showers tonight and then on and off throughout the weekend. We are under a flood watch in the tri-state till 11 o'clock tomorrow morning. Right now it's 67 with some showers at 55 KRC. The talk station, here's Chuck Ingram.
4: 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Things beginning to settle down a bit. Northbound 75, just a couple of extra minutes needed now. Dixie into downtown and getting better out of St. Bernard towards the Lachlan split, even with an accident at Shepherd on the shoulder. Southbound 75 slows through Lachlan. Chuck Ingram, 55 KRC, the talk station.
3: Good morning, 831. Gary Jeff. Last December, I turned 65. It's hard to even hear me say that out loud. But yeah, true. And people instantly ask, you know, because I still wasn't taking my Social Security, if I was going to start taking my Social Security. And I thought, you know what? I like to work. I'm going to work. I'm going to wait at least until I'm 67 when I can get my full amount. There's a problem. Social Security, as it is now, is projected to be insolvent. In other words, no more money. In 6 years, 2032. And the only workaround to keep it going thus far to this point has been a 22% benefit cut looming for Social Security recipients. Well, there was a lot of attention earlier this week to a New York Times op-ed by Senators Bernie Moreno, Republican from here in Ohio, and Elizabeth Warren, the Democrat from Massachusetts. And they are proposing eliminating the payroll tax cap for workers earning more than $184,500 annually as a quick fix to solve the insolvency problem, at least in a stopgap way. To talk about this and maybe other plans to help solve this problem, we have the chairman for the Nonpartisan Committee for a Responsible Federal Budget now to talk about the plan and maybe some other things that may be in the works. Mike Murphy has agreed to join us this morning. Mike, how are you doing?
5: I'm doing great. Thank you so much for having me.
3: Yeah, well, thank you for being had, as I like to say. Now, what is the Committee for a Responsible Federal Budget? Because many people may not know what that is.
5: Sure. The committee is a nonpartisan, nonprofit organization based out of Washington, D.C. We have a staff of about 30 people, and I help manage it as chief of staff. And we educate the public and policymakers on our fiscal situation in Washington and try to draw attention to the problem of fiscal irresponsibility, frankly, in Washington. We do that through reports, through the analysis, through advocating on Capitol Hill, working with the media, educating the public to try to draw attention to these issues.
3: So, I mean, where does your money come from? You're a nonprofit. How do you support this organization?
5: Yeah, we're a charitable organization, so we rely on donations from donors around the country that just agree with the message of fiscal responsibility.
3: All right.
5: We've been around for several years and work hard in a nonpartisan way. We kind of call balls and strikes on both parties because no party has the mantle here on these issues these days. And so that's how we rely on our funding. Yep.
3: Okay. So what do you think about this op-ed and this plan by Bernie Moreno and Elizabeth Warren to eliminate this payroll tax cap to at least in the short term save Social Security?
5: Yeah, look, I think they deserve credit. Both Senators Moreno and Warren deserve credit for actually putting something forward to deal with this issue. I heard you say in your opening the stakes here. The stakes are Social Security, vitally important federal program. Over 70 million Americans rely on it today. Its trust fund is going to be run out within 6 years. By the way, 6 years happens to be the end of the term for those that will be elected to the Senate this year. And you kind of pointed to it. What the ultimate thing that will happen when it goes insolvent is, by law, what Congress has to do is they have to match whatever revenues are coming in that year to the program and only be able to pay out that amount of benefits. And essentially what that would be, as you said before, is estimated to be a 22% cut. And that would be devastating. We did a report a couple of weeks ago that analyzed the impact of what that cut would be hypothetically by state, because different states had different populations and different benefit makeups. In Ohio, for example, we estimate that today's retirees, that would equal about a $487 monthly cut.
3: Wow.
5: In one's benefits. So this is significant. And so, yes, I think they deserve credit. There are things we can get into, if you'd like, on the details of how one might design and some of the trade-offs involved in doing some of the payroll tax cap proposal that they do. But you got to look at both sides of the ledger to see how you can make this solve. And I think they deserve credit for doing so.
3: All right, Mike, if you would indulge me. Hang on just a second. We got to take a quick break, and we'll come back and talk a little bit more about some of the inner workings of what might be able to be done to beyond eliminating the payroll tax cap to preserve this program. All right. 8:37 now at 55 KRC, the talk station.
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3: Ah, rain in the order of the day today, and there could be some heavy downpours with it, and an isolated thunderstorm, so keep an eye out for that. 67 right now. We're under a flood watch until tomorrow at 11 a.m. 55 KRC, the talk station, and one more check on traffic for you.
4: 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Northbound 75, that's getting better between Buttermilk and downtown. Delayed times are minimal now. Then traffic does slow a bit out of St. Bernard towards the lateral. Southbound 75, brake lights in and out of Lachlan. They cleared the wreck. Westbound 275 after the Reagan Highway. Chuck Ingram, 55 KRZ, the talk station.
3: We're talking about trying to fix Social Security so it's around for those of us who have paid into it our entire lives. And our guest is Mike Murphy from the Nonpartisan Committee for a Responsible Federal Budget. Mike, Social Security, I've always had issues with it. I always thought it was kind of Ponzi scheme-ish. Other people disagree with me, and you may. But it was supposed to be a temporary program when it was first instituted. And, of course, most of us who are kind of savvy at this point to know how federal government works, nothing ever is temporary when they say it is, and voluntary. But I've been paying into FICA all my life. And, you know, here I am at the point where it's just about time to collect some of the money that I've paid in so I could support other people. And they're telling me that the money may not be there in a very short amount of time. And we were talking about this idea of eliminating the payroll tax cap for workers earning more than $184,500 a year. What else could possibly be done to preserve this program?
5: So there's lots of different options that have been put on the table, Gary, over the years to deal with solvency. And the reason is that actually the last time they dealt with a problem like this, it was actually back in the early 1980s. There was another solvency, you know, crunch kind of coming up where they knew the program was going to run out. And they did a commission at the time. It actually was headed by the recently late Alan Greenspan, and proposed a bunch of ideas. And then Reagan negotiated with Democrats and extended the life of it for, and they knew it was only going to go for a little longer than it's ended up going, but they knew it wasn't going to go in perpetuity. So people have been seeing this coming for years, been putting forward ideas. Unfortunately, policymakers haven't taken any of them, but some of those ideas are just a couple more beyond the increasing the cap, which is the one that was proposed in the op-ed, which is often put forward by people too. Is one of them is a common one, is adjusting more the eligibility age for retirement, which I heard you reference in your opening today too. That's to adjust for demographics, that people have been getting a lot older, obviously, since the program has begun. And that type of solution is often attacked, you know, heavily. But the idea of that solution is not to do it right now. You would do it very slowly, you know, like a month every year over a couple of decades, just to adjust that for the fact we're getting older. Another adjustment you can do is adjust the way the benefits are calculated for people to slow the growth of them for people at the very high end of the income spectrum. So, and again, just to be clear, that's actually slowing the growth of the benefits for those people. It's actually not a cut. I heard you say kind of the nuances between programs and temporary, not, you might get what I'm saying here.
3: Yeah.
5: A lot of times a cut is actually not a cut in Washington. It's actually just slowing the growth of them. And so that's what this would be for wealthier people. You could slow the growth. So you do some of these things, raise this cap, adjust the age, slow the growth of benefits for the wealthy in some different ways. And you can solve this. The question is just, when's the political will going to get there? Because anytime someone talks about it, they get hit over the head by outside groups saying you're going to throw grandma off a cliff.
3: Yeah, exactly. And it's always the hyperbole that rules the day a lot of times in politics. When it was first instituted, I think that the lifespan of an average American was not even 65. It was like 62 or whatever. So
13: that's
3: they
13: right.
3: figured,
13: that's right.
3: Oh, well, you know, and it, like I said, it was voluntary, supposedly, and just temporary. It was one of the New Deal things that FDR had instituted. And as it went along, people started living longer, you know, and we have this baby boom, of which I'm the latter part of it, which was a huge population. And, you know, the average lifespan of an American male, I think, is 78 now. And a lot of people are living a lot longer than that. So, again, you're on this committee for a responsible federal budget. If I can, just for a couple of moments, what did you think of the efforts and their continuing efforts to root out the fraud that is apparently just blowing up our federal budget? Even more than it already has been, with the spending that goes on nonstop from Congress, who's controlling the purse strings. But what about all the fraud that's been found in Medicare and Medicaid and all that? Have you guys dug into that?
5: Yeah, look, Gary, I think it's incredibly important that we're putting a lens on some of the fraud and the waste that exists in federal programs. There's no doubt that it exists. It's existed for a long time. And anytime we're trying to put a light on that, to root that out is important, because it's important for several reasons, not only because to be obviously good stewards of programs and taxpayers' dollars, but if you're going to do hard things, if you're going to do bigger things, like actually tackle some programmatic changes in Social Security, you better have the trust of the American people that you're actually taking care of the basic things, like actually rooting out fraud.
3: Yeah.
5: And that is a concern. So, but the thing I would also say is, we have to be honest with the American people about how much fraud is there. There's a lot of fraud, but in the context of how big our hole is at the federal level, it's not going to solve it all. So, for example, okay, there's been estimates by some of the other government agencies in terms of how much fraud may be in the entire government. And you put it at, and it's a lot. It could be like upwards of $300 to $400 billion. Like that's not nothing. Okay. However, you got to remember, we have a federal government that spends $7 trillion a year. About 80 to 90 trillion over the projected 10 years, with a national debt of approaching $40 trillion, right? And interest costs that are approaching $1 trillion a year. So you're not going to be able to solve it all on fraud, even if you root out all of it. But it should be absolutely part of the equation. And I'm glad that people are putting a lens on it for sure.
3: Well, and I've heard people say that President Trump's DOGE initiative was largely unsuccessful. I've heard that. I said, you know what? Without DOGE, you probably wouldn't have Nick Shirley. You probably wouldn't have all these other people who are now concentrating. It got the public's attention is what it did, even if it didn't, save all that much money compared to the huge obese federal budget. And you know, and you mentioned something else in the conversation about Social Security, Mike, is that they talk about cuts, but anytime they're going to cut, they say they're going to cut the budget. No, they're just going to slow the spending of what's projected. And that goes for a lot of other programs too, doesn't it?
5: Oh, absolutely. That's exactly, that is for sure the way this works when it comes to budgeting in Washington. And just to put some more numbers on that. So it's a lot of people always ask all the time, well, what are you actually going to do to like solve this problem? It's so huge, this deficit problem. The last time we balanced the budget was in the early 2000s. We're not going to get there anytime soon. But you actually don't have to balance the budget. What you actually have to do is get our debt, our underlying debt, so it's not growing faster than an underlying economy. That's a sustainability issue. And to do that, we estimate that you got to save about $10 trillion a year. I mean, sorry, $10 trillion over 10 years. Again,
3: yeah.
5: That sounds like a lot. But as I said just a couple minutes ago, we're projected to spend upwards of almost $90 trillion over the next 10 years. And so that puts it in perspective. You can get there, okay, but you just got to be honest about the size of the problem. Look at both sides of the ledger, and put together a plan to do it. And yes, it would involve slowing the growth of these big programs, not actual cuts in a real sense.
3: And it's not going to happen unless the voters demand it from our elected representatives. Because
5: for sure,
3: what any president does, it's Congress's responsibility to be responsible with the budget. They are the ones that control the purse strings, the spending. Go ahead. What were you going to say?
5: Well, without a doubt, Gary, because I was going to say, and that's why we're trying to hit this drumbeat, and I do really appreciate you allowing me on to do so, in the sense of, like, this year's election is critically important on this. But as I said earlier, it's really important in Social Security. It's going to be within 6 years. That is people running for the Senate that are elected this year. You're going to be in office when it goes insolvent. That's the first time it's been, as I said before, it's been like projected for a while this is going to happen. This is the first election we're actually going to be voting for people where it's projected to be within their term. And so it's really incumbent upon the people running to say, how are you going to deal with the insolvency of the biggest federal program in the federal budget? And that has to be a central question asked, get people to put forward their plans. Again, that's why the Senator Moreno from Ohio, and along with Senator Warren, deserve credit, whether one agrees with all the details of the plan or not. At least they're doing it. Yeah. And that's what we need. And the voters, as you said, need to demand it.
3: Mike Murphy, thank you very much. If people want to find out more about the Committee for a Responsible Federal Budget, where would they go?
5: So they can go to our website. It's www.crfb.org, and follow us on X at Budget Hawks as well. And thanks again for having me on.
3: Oh, no, thanks for coming on. Good information, and no solutions yet, but you guys keep working, and we'll keep demanding from our representatives. 8:51, back in a moment to wrap up on 55KRC, the talk station.
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3: Flash flood or a flood watch in effect until 11 o'clock tomorrow morning, because the rain's here now. 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
3: All righty then. Thanks to our guest this morning, Jim Serger, who is bicycling with his buddy Corey, his Navy buddy Corey, from San Diego to the Pentagon in Washington, D.C., to Shanksville, Pennsylvania, to the 9/11 Memorial in New York, starting July 14th for Tunnel to Towers. 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Thanks to Judge Michael Warren, who wrote this incredible book on the Declaration of Independence, The Revolutionary Words That Forged America, The Definitive Guide to the Declaration of Independence. And really enjoyed that conversation. And just concluded Mike Murphy with the Committee for Responsible Federal Budget. 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Gary Jeff, peace out. Bye.
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23: This is a Bloomberg Money Minute. The U.S. merchandise trade deficit widened in May as exports fell and imports rose. The shortfall in goods traded grew 27.4% from the prior month to $105.8 billion. That's according to Commerce Department data. The median estimate in a Bloomberg survey of economists called for an $85 billion deficit. The trade deficit is the largest in more than a year. SoftBank stock fell on concerns that OpenAI may hold off on an IPO until next year, which would delay returns for its Japanese backer. Overall, SoftBank stock fell the most since August of 2024. The company's investment in the ChatGPT maker is slated to stand at roughly $65 billion by October. With artificial intelligence booming, the world's leading memory chip makers are reportedly set to unveil a huge AI spending push. South Korean media reports say that Samsung and SK Hynix are gearing up to announce hundreds of billions of dollars worth of new investments. Dan Schwartzman, Bloomberg Radio.
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1: And I'm Jason Chaffetz, filling in for Sean. Lots happening in the world as we come up here. What an incredible week next week's going to be, celebrating July 4th. But right now, right here today, we're going to take your calls. So you can call in 800-941-SEAN, 800-941-SEAN. 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I want to take your calls. I also want to talk a little bit about drones, because I do think they pose an incredible threat to the country. I also want to talk about AI and AI glasses. So we're going to work those two subjects in. But let's get to the phones, and let's go to line two. We got Bob in North Carolina. Bob, what's up?
2: Hi, Jason. Thanks for carrying the torch of conservatism, even though you're not in Congress anymore. Really appreciate
1: Well, thank you.
2: That.
1: Thank you.
2: All right, so my question concerns John Thune. He has not allowed President Trump to have even a single recess appointment, and that's bizarre. This is the first time it's ever happened. So, one, why has he done it? I don't expect you'll know, but and I also want to know why nobody's asked him about it. It's weird.
1: Yeah, you're right about the lack of questioning of this. Look, John Thune, he was elected by, this is why I started the program, right? It started by saying, look, Republicans need to do what Republicans said they were going to do. He is the majority leader because Donald Trump put together a successful campaign and had a mandate, given the overwhelming vote that he got from coast to coast, winning by millions upon millions. And part of what they wanted to do is to restore common sense and to do certain things like protecting our border and making sure life is simple and secure. And guess what? In part of delivering that, you have the Save America Act, which would just a simple thing require voter identification. And yet somehow, some way, he can't figure out how in the world to bring this up. And if it fails, bring it up again and again and again. And it's so frustrating because we have a majority leader that needs to figure out creatively how to actually do this. The House of Representatives, give credit to those House Republicans for actually passing it multiple times. And then when it comes to actually getting people on the president's appointments list, to getting them, you're right, whether they're recess appointments or we move them through faster and quicker, yeah, there are democratic tools that they can do in the minority to slow the process down. But Bob, I think you bring up a great question. Why not go into recess and allow the recess appointments to happen? I don't understand. It's a legitimate question. The media needs to ask him that. I really do.
2: Thank you, Jason. I appreciate you at least thinking about it. If you would pass that along to some reporter so they can shoot Thune that question, I'd really appreciate it. I want somebody to put him on the spot. That's all. So
1: that would be great.
2: Good day.
1: Thanks, Bob. And good luck there in North Carolina. All right, let's go to line one. We got Jim in Florida. Jim, where in Florida?
3: Jacksonville.
1: Oh, nice. Well, thanks for calling into the Hannity program. What's on your mind?
3: I'd like to steer away from politics for just a minute so I can talk about something that a lot of people probably don't know about you, your days as a kicker with the BYU Cougars.
1: Oh, gosh. It's getting to be a little while ago now, but it's true. I was a place kicker back in 88, 89. This is my junior, senior year was the freshman, sophomore year with Ty Detmer, who went on to win the Heisman Trophy. It was a great time. I'd like to remind the people of Utah that we never lost a game by the margin of my missed kicks. Otherwise, you know, I'd be living in Arizona or Florida or somewhere else, but I couldn't live in Utah. But yeah, what a great way to go through college. When I left, I had 5 school records. They were all extra point records, which was much more of a testament to the quarterback than it was because we scored so many touchdowns back then. I mean, we just racked up the scores Lavelle Edwards was the coach. And, you know, the one position on the field that would work for me is if they touch me, they threw a flag. And I thought, yeah, I could do that because I played a lot of soccer and I could kick a ball, and kicking it between those two posts, that seemed easy to me. And I loved it. It was a great, great time in my life.
3: Could I ask you, what was the longest field goal you ever made?
1: So in the spring game, it was 53 yards. But I remember Lavelle Edwards, he said, listen, 35 yards and in, you cannot miss. You got to be 100%. 45 and out, yeah. You know, you got to make about 75% of those. 50 and out, yeah, make half of those and you'll be good. So everybody always asks, what's your longest? I think the one I'm the most proud of is the consecutive streaks of, you know, extra points. And like I said some school records there. So that was fun.
3: I saw you a few times, but the only problem is here where I'm at in Florida, I didn't get to see you till like midnight when your games would come on here.
1: Yeah. Well, my best game is we beat the Colorado Buffaloes in the Freedom Bowl. I kicked two field goals in the last 4 minutes and 11 seconds. And who was named the most valuable player of the game? Ty Detmer. And I'm like, you get this big, huge trophy. You threw for no touchdowns. You didn't run for a touchdown. I had to come in because you threw two incomplete passes. I kicked two field goals and we win by three and you're the most valuable player. Then he went on to win the Heisman Trophy. But, you know, as a kicker, you got to get used to it. So, Jim, thank you for the question. I do appreciate it. And good luck there in Jacksonville, Florida. Love it out there. All right, let's go to line four. Remind you, the number 800-941-SEAN, 800-941-SEAN. Type it in on your phone. We'd love to hear from you. All right, we got Jeremy in Washington State. Jeremy, what's on your mind?
4: Hey, Jason, I was just calling. I'm just wondering why we don't encourage more people that are supporting the socialism cause to move to these big socialist cities and make a big socialist utopia, and then they could have the big voting block in their areas, and then we could have our whole area socialist free. I mean, you know, move to those areas to get those benefits.
1: I mean, that's the thing, right? You make a good point. Now you're up in Washington State, so we got some craziness there in Seattle. It's Washington State is fascinating. It's like two totally different states, right? Eastern part of Washington, very conservative, right? You get into Seattle and it's just crazy town. So, if you want to, that's the thing we suffer for here in the Intermountain West, Idaho, Utah. It's like we get all these Californians abandoning it because they can't stand it. Then they come here and they want to be like California. And they're like, wait a second. If you came here because it was a better place to be, don't try to change us into California. That's the last thing we want to do is be like California. So yeah, if you want to be a socialist, yeah, you go live in Vermont or, you know, in New York City. But I also think it works the other way because the only business that's really thriving in California is U-Haul. The people are leaving in such big numbers. And in New York, I mean, they keep scaring everybody out. Why do you think Florida is just surging, right? Better tax scheme, better run state, better everything, pretty much education. I mean, what Governor DeSantis has done down there in the great state of Florida. I mean, even Sean Hannity moved down there. So it made a lot of sense to a lot of people.
4: And I think time will tell, you know, as more conservatives do move out of those areas, I would imagine more socialist thinking people would move to the areas that were that way instead of trying to turn conservative areas into socialist areas. At least that's what I hope for, you know?
1: Yeah. Well, they could also go move to Russia, you know, or some, or Cuba if we would let them, you know, remember all the celebrities during the election, all the celebrities that come out and say, oh, if Donald Trump wins, I got to leave the country. And like two of them did. And most of them were just bloviating and didn't do it. But even those that went over there, they decided, hey, they're going to come back now because they miss the United States because it is the greatest country on the face of the planet.
4: Yes, but it is. Yes, it is.
1: Jeremy, Washington State, thanks so much for calling in. All right. I want to remind you the number 800-941-7326. 800-941-7326. That's 941-SEAN. But I'm going to take this moment here before I take another call here. And I want to talk about AI, artificial intelligence. Linda and I, the producer of the show here, we were talking about this offline. It can be done for a lot of good things. It can be used for a lot of nefarious things. Now, I wrote a book, and the book is called They're Coming for You, How Big Government, Big NGOs, Big Government, and Big Business Are Coming for You. And they're going to try to block you out of the economy. And I mean conservatives. If you're a conservative and you're listening to this program, pretty good odds, then they're coming for you. And they're going to use these tools that you are oblivious to in many ways. But one of the things I talked about and in the book, and I have talked about it for, and I'm continuing to talk about it, is scary. With artificial intelligence, it's not just like Google, but better. You know, hey, we're going to Google something. No, it's a whole nother paradigm. It's a whole nother level. And what it can do is be able to search so fast. And the reason you see NVIDIA and some of these other high-tech companies and chip makers is because they need the speed, right? They need the speed in order to make AI work, artificial intelligence work. Well, Meta, the parent company of Facebook, and then you also have Ray-Ban, one of the world's most famous sunglass companies. They make glasses and sunglasses, cool stuff. You know, think Tom Cruise going back to those days. But Ray-Ban's pretty cool, pretty popular. Well, here's the challenge that I see. They've now embedded this camera into glasses. And you really can't tell. You'd have to really look at the glasses in order to tell that it has a camera on it. Well, when it has a camera on it, you could go and walk up to somebody and just look at them, and the camera can instantly search the internet, and using artificial intelligence, it can identify that person because there's so much facial recognition. Now, again, my book, They're Coming for You, we get into the depths of how facial recognition by the tens of millions has been used and built into these data banks. So like most people don't realize, if you go in to get your driver's license, there are lots of states that have operating agreements that they then take those driver's license photos. Even if your daughter is 16 years old, they sell that information to data brokers. You pay to get your driver's license, and yet they will sell that information to data brokers. And then even though you didn't think you took a picture, that picture is identified with all of your information, name, address, height, weight, color of eyes, color of hair, and suddenly you're in their database. And even if you're underage. And so what happens is you're walking down the street, somebody looks at you. That ability, it's not in the future, it's actually what's happening right now. They can instantly recognize you and tell you exactly who you are. And so you could fake your way through it. Hey, Leslie, good to see you. Hey, didn't I know you at, didn't I meet you in Tuscaloosa? I'm pretty sure we did. Didn't we have that class together? I believe you're a psychology major. Like, it's scary how much you can do that. Imagine how creepy this is. And this is the problem. We have in the United States of America, I think, a fundamental right to privacy. That's part of the Fourth Amendment. To me, you have the right to be forgotten. If you enter into an operating agreement, whether you use a social media or whatever, you should be able to break that contract. You enter into a transaction, I'll trade you this information, and then you provide me all this entertainment and stuff like where to find a cup of coffee. But you should be able to end that. But that's not what's happening. And the creepiness of being able to tell what you're doing when you're doing it through facial recognition, scary. 800-941-SEAN. We'll be back with more right after this. Stay with us. We're not done. We got more.
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17: Lisa Sky Hain loved working with people.
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17: Lisa's new boss was a 6'5" entrepreneur from Israel named Adam Newman, and he had a brand new startup called WeWork.
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1: Just love filling in for Sean. Honor and a privilege. Sean, thank you, thank you, thank you for letting me do it. These 3 hours just fly by. I mean, I just so excited to talk about. There were so many more things we should have talked about, but some things are more important than others. The men and women who are serving in our armed services, they're at work tonight. They're working, and it's dangerous. God bless them. I think we all care about them and their families. You got a family member next door to you, down your street, show them some love this holiday. All right, I'm Jason Chaffetz. You can follow me at Jason in the House. Just type it in. You'll find me, jasonintthehouse.com, Jason in the House on Twitter or X and all that stuff. Thank you so much for having us. The United States of America, greatest country on the face of the planet.
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3: Over 900 people have died in Venezuela as rescuers race to find earthquake victims. Government officials said more than 3,300 were also injured when the back-to-back magnitude 7.2 and 7.5 quakes hit on Wednesday. The U.S. has deployed search and rescue teams to the country. President Trump says Iran has violated the framework peace agreement signed just a week ago. In a post today, he said Iran violated the ceasefire agreement by firing at least four attack drones at ships moving through the Strait of Hormuz. When asked if the U.S. would respond, Trump would only tell reporters, "You'll find out." This morning resulted in the Palisades Fire mistrial, and now one juror is speaking out about why she thinks the prosecution didn't prove their case. More now from Jason Nathanson.
4: A lot of holes, yeah. Yeah, a lot of holes.
5: Serena, juror number four, says she didn't buy the prosecution's theory that Jonathan Rinderknecht started the Lockman fire, which smoldered and turned into the Palisades fire a week later. But even if he did start that first fire, he shouldn't be
4: responsible for the whole Palisades.
5: And she didn't like how they tried to use his ChatGPT history.
4: I talk to ChatGPT all the time.
5: To paint him as a loner, mad at society, who wanted revenge against the wealthy.
4: Made me angry that they were, like, putting his character down for just being human.
5: The jury deadlocked 2 guilty, 10 not guilty.
3: A guilty plea has been entered by former Trump National Security Advisor John Bolton in his case over retaining national security information. It's part of a plea deal that will also see Bolton pay a more than $2 million fine. An illegal retention of sensitive national security documents conviction can carry a sentence of up to 60 months in prison. Wall Street is closing lower to end a volatile week. Shares of Micron, Intel, and AMD also lost 2% or more as investors rotated out of key technology stocks over AI spending concerns. Markets struggled despite lower oil prices and better-than-expected consumer sentiment data. At the closing bell, the Dow Jones lost 44 points to 51,876. The S&P 500 fell 3 points, and the NASDAQ dropped 60 points. I'm Chris Karaji.
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19: Tonight, the mid-year financial checkup that would benefit any investor. You're listening to Simply Money, presented by Allworth Financial. I'm Bob Sponseller, along with Brian James. Well, we're officially halfway through 2026. Have you checked in on your financial life lately? Tonight, the mid-year review every investor should be doing at this point in the year, from your portfolio to your tax planning to your estate plan and your retirement goals. Let's get into it, Brian. A lot of things that we should be doing here during the summer, when a lot of people are just thinking about vacations and golfing and outdoor activities. We're not trying to throw cold water on those things at all, but we really should at least take a cursory look at our overall financial plan to plan for the second half of the year.
20: That's right. And so this often starts with, people who have the mindset that I'm going to take a look at things and look under the hood and see how things are going. Well, we usually start with a portfolio review. How am I looking? What's the balance sheet look like? So that's a good thing to do, but there's a right way to do it and a wrong way. Don't obsess over performance, right? So people look at returns, we look at headlines, and then we compare ourselves to the S&P 500. You know, I often have times, I just had a conversation the other day with somebody who said, well, I've got these 3 old retirement plans. And this one has, this one over here has done the best of the 3. So I think I'm going to move all my money to that one. And my response there is, what are we really doing here? You've just got a bunch of accounts that don't really have any rhyme or reason between them. At some point, you're the one who chose whatever the allocations are. And I would venture to say that probably somebody in that situation has taken, if they were setting up their own portfolio, most people from a human standpoint simply look at whatever has done well recently and put that retirement plan, invest it that way. So probably I would guess this individual's 3 retirement plans resemble whatever the cool headlines were of the year that he had to rearrange that portfolio, which could simply be the year he took the job and had to decide what to invest in that 401k. So you can kind of look at it, and actually we did look at it, and I could see it was a timeline of headlines. And so so he had basically 3 different portfolios invested in largely focused in areas that were the flavor of the month the year he took those jobs and had to decide something for 401k. So he's only looking at performance, and he's saying, well, these 2 are bad, this one's good. Well, the one he was looking at just happened to be the one that matches today's headlines, and it was more technology-based than the other 2 that were 10, 15 years old. So anyway, don't get hung up on that. Make sure your portfolio matches your goals. Doesn't matter what's happened lately. What matters is what's going to happen. You're going to retire in 5 years, but does your portfolio still look like you're 25 years old? Well, that's not good. If you're sitting on millions in cash because you're nervous about the economy, or hundreds of thousands, or, you know, more than you would otherwise, then that's a problem too. That mid-year review, it's a lot less about returns and more making sure that the things that you have are aligned with what your goals are. And if you don't have goals, well, there's the problem. Get some.
19: Yeah, the next opportunity that we encourage people to look at is tax planning opportunities. And, you know, the worst time of the year to start to think about tax planning opportunities is right around Thanksgiving or Christmas, because everybody's getting busy and, you know, your CPAs are busy. And that's where people kind of, you know, let's face it, we procrastinate, we put everything off to the last minute. And then everybody's trying to scramble around to do things where, you know, in the middle of the year is where it's good to just take a look at, hey, what are some of these opportunities as we head into the second half of the year? A lot of times the CPAs are taking a little bit of time off, if there is such a thing for CPAs, because let's face it, they worked really, really hard just getting the 2025 tax returns filed. But now's when, you know, you want to sit down with your advisor and take a look at some of these opportunities. Now's the time to cash flow or model out some projections for things like Roth conversions or RMDs that are coming due. Should we be doing charitable contributions with those RMDs? Things like that, where you don't have a gun put to your head from a scheduling standpoint, and you can actually get proactive at a reasonable pace and look at what some of these tax planning opportunities are now, and then you've got the rest of the year to really implement them in a way that makes sense.
20: Yeah, and it's also a good time to check your retirement progress, right? That's a goal in and of itself, but we're speaking a little more specifically in terms of making sure you understand, you know, first what that retirement goal is, right? Do we have a rough idea of when you might want to? But then also, do you understand how your retirement plan works? There may be some bells and whistles in there, some opportunities that you're missing. That could be as simple as some plans will automatically allow you to continue if you're over 50 to continue saving money via that catch up, right? So you can put a little more money if you're over 50 years old. Some plans just allow you to keep doing it. Other plans force you to say, I want to put X percent of dollars in and have that counted as my catch up. In that case, you got to do a little bit of math and make sure that you're making those contributions. Another place, and I'm seeing this more and more, Bob, where people are aware of what the mega backdoor Roth 401k technique is. And that's basically where you can put up to $70,000 plus into a 401k if you know how the rules work. The plan has to allow it, right? But that has to do, I won't beat it to death here, but it has to do with taking advantage of something called after-tax contributions, which are neither pre-tax or traditional, nor are they Roth. After-tax is a third flavor. But the trick with it is it can be converted to Roth. So if you do have the cash flow to support it, you can be putting away potentially up to $70,000 plus into your 401k. Now, the other rub to that, does your plan allow it? That is a per employer, per plan decision. In other words, somebody at that company who's on the 401k or retirement plan committee has to have sat around a conference table with the other trustees and said, yes, this is a bell and whistle that we want to offer in our retirement plan, and we are going to adjust our documents to say that we are going to offer this. So you may or may not have it, but I'm seeing it more and more. My point today is this is a great time as you're reviewing your overall portfolio. Let's not just focus on the performance, like we were saying. Look for these other types of rules, these other opportunities that you could be missing. Make sure that you're taking advantage of everything that's out there available to you. But you got to understand what it is to determine whether it's even available or applicable to you.
19: Yeah, and those opportunities are certainly wonderful in terms of continuing to, as we talk about all the time, grow the pile, you know, on a tax-efficient basis. But another thing that might sound overly simple, Brian, but it's something that comes across in meetings all the time. You know, people are so busy just accumulating and growing their portfolio that they don't stop to take a look at how much am I really spending on a net after-tax basis, and does my financial plan allow for that level of spending to continue when we get to the point where I don't want to work anymore? I talk about this probably too often on this show, but I remain shocked at how many people really don't know how much money they spend right now, and more importantly, how much they plan to spend during retirement.
20: it doesn't mean that you got to, you know, put everything on a budget to the nth degree and you know, to the decimal point level, but you better know within, you know, a few thousand dollars or at least, you know, $10,000 a year, how much money you're planning to spend, you know, because that's what's really going to dictate in most cases whether this financial plan long term is going to work or not.
0: Yeah, that's an important one to make sure. So while you're thinking about this, here's something else to look at. And this is this honestly can be helpful in terms of I want to do something with my financial situation, and I'm super tempted to monkey with my portfolio, even though I know it's probably not broken. Don't screw with it. But estate planning. So this often gets neglected. A lot of people just don't update their estate documents at the right times when life changes. Right? We oftentimes update them when disaster strikes, which almost defeats the purpose of having them in place in the first place. People wait until after they're married, after their divorce, you know, kids are born, there are deaths in the family or healthcare situations change, all those kinds of things. These can dramatically affect your estate plan, but people are still operating with documents they created 10, 15, even 30 years ago sometimes. And that can be risky because, none of us may make it through the day. Who knows? So what we want to make sure is that we've got everything accounted for. Does your spouse or your partner know where everything is? If something happens to you, will that person know how to operate the machine? Whatever it is that you've built for your household, will your successor know where all the assets are? At the very least, I would put a piece of paper together that says where the accounts are and what they're worth and a phone number, just so at the very least there's one source that shows somebody where this stuff is. In addition, make sure your beneficiaries are up to date. So here's some terrifying examples. There are stories out there of ex-spouses who have been out of the mix for decades, inheriting the retirement plans of their original spouse, even though they're really completely disconnected from the family. But the beneficiaries were never updated, and it's a legal battle that sometimes doesn't work for the current spouse to receive those assets or even the family. Maybe that spouse is completely estranged. The children aren't even involved anymore, but because we didn't update a piece of paper to put new updated names on it, that money's going to flow in the wrong direction. Another thing to think about, if you are in a situation where you have what we call a Brady Bunch marriage, you know, Mike had his kids and Carol had her kids, they didn't have any together, then a lot of times what those two spouses will do is simply name each other as the primary beneficiary and then name their own kids. I'll keep my IRA goes to my own biological kids and my spouse's IRA goes to his or her biological kids. That's fine, except if I've named my new spouse as the primary, then that's who's going to get the money. If I die first, I have effectively disinherited my kids because I named my current spouse as the primary beneficiary and he or she did not name my kids as the contingents. So these are things you have to think through. It can be as simple as naming all of the kids the same percentage beneficiary on your account, but there's family dynamics and family politics and emotions that go along with this. Anyway, I'm getting long-winded, but that's one I just had earlier this week where there was a big eye-opening meeting here where we basically said, hey, your current plan literally disinherits half your kids. Make sure that's what you want and talk to a lawyer if not.
20: Yeah, listening to you talk about that situation, I mean, depending on how complex it gets or needs to get, that might be a great reason to have a trust in place to, you know, take care of your surviving spouse, but also make sure your biological kids are not unintentionally disinherited. A lot to talk about there. I guess the final topic we want to visit tonight, Brian, is just revisiting your goals. What is the why behind all of this money? This is the most important part of an entire financial review. Ask yourself at the midpoint here in the year, what has changed in my life so far this year? Because financial planning, yep, it's about money, but at the end of the day, more importantly, it's about people. Maybe you're thinking about retiring sooner. Maybe you're considering helping a child buy a home. Maybe aging parents are slowly becoming part of your financial picture. Maybe you're considering a move. Maybe you're thinking about selling a business. A financial plan is only useful if it reflects reality today. And let's face it, life tends to change quickly. And that's why the best plans evolve on an annual basis. They don't just stay static and just assume everything's going to work out. Here's the Allworth advice. The best financial decisions are often made at halftime during the game where there's still plenty of time to adjust the game plan heading into the second half of the year. Will a 10-year-old kid save $2 at a time for 4 years to achieve a dream of his? But the amount he saved isn't the real story here. It's the lesson that many of us adults still struggle to learn. We'll talk about that next. You're listening to Simply Money, presented by Allworth Financial on 55KRC, the talk station.
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19: 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What do you do when you don't need your required minimum distributions or suddenly inherit, let's say, $5 million, or you're still managing rental properties across multiple states? We're tackling high-stakes decisions that could literally reshape your financial future straight ahead. Well, the most well-known tennis tournament in the world starts next week, and for millions of fans, Wimbledon is the ultimate bucket list sporting event. But we came across a story here recently that's not really about tennis. It's about investing, and specifically one of the strangest investments we've come across in a while, Brian.
20: Yeah, that's right. You know, and first, I thought you were gonna say the Western and Southern tournament there in Mason or whatever it's called nowadays. That's really literally where my brain went, and I thought, you know,
19: the Cincinnati Open. The Cincinnati Open.
20: Yeah, there you go. Thank you for straightening me. Well, anyway, so back to Wimbledon here. So we've got investors. Go figure. Everything has a price tag on it, and everything must become a speculative venture, right, Bob?
19: Capitalism is alive and well.
20: Yep. They said, whatever I can slap a profit margin on, I'm going to do it, by God. So significant returns are coming out of Wimbledon seats. So Wimbledon offers something called a debenture, which is kind of like a premium seat license, right? So we have a bad taste in our mouths here in Cincinnati with seat licenses from past things that we won't get into. But that Wimbledon does the same thing, and it gives the owner access to some of the best courts seats on center court for 5 years. In other words, you're basically buying, you know, the courtside seats there for 5 years. Along with access to the nice lounges and the hospitality areas and all the fancy stuff there. So the basically, again, think seat licenses. So the newest batch of these originally sold for about $160,000 buying this stuff. Anyway, so some are reportedly changing hands for about $275,000. So this is just what the open market is willing to throw at these things. And I go back to what I talk about all the time, which is now we've got piles of money. We are people with giant piles of money. Money as opposed to streams of income. That money has to go somewhere, and apparently some are throwing it at these center court seats. And there's only so many of them. There's only so many of these seat license, debenture things, but the demand keeps going up. So we've got, you know, tennis tends to attract wealthy people. They're flinging money at it. Corporate buyers who really have too much cash to burn, international travelers, people who just want to be able to say they have one. So these are now they're basically becoming almost speculative trading types of items.
19: Supply and demand, Brian. That's what makes the world go round. All right, let's end this segment on a good note. This is the feel-good story here on a Friday, a story out of Florida. A little 10-year-old boy named Valentino Sanabria spent 4 years saving money so he could attend a World Cup soccer match and watch his beloved Uruguay team play in Miami, Florida. Tell this story, Brian. This is a good one.
20: Well, when he was 6 years old, Bob, he told his mom he wanted to go to the World Cup when it came to the United States. And his mom said, fine, if you want to go, you got to pay for it. So what did he do? Same thing lots of people do at that age, right? Did chores around the house, made his bed, taking out the trash, helping with the dishes. Maybe there's a lemonade stand or, you know, whatever it is that they they tell on the street in Uruguay.
19: Day trading Bitcoin.
20: Sure. You know, the usual, the things that we all did as kids, Bob. You know, pimping Wimbledon seat licenses, you know, it's the American dream. But every little task, he had an arrangement with his mom, and every little task he did, he earned $2. So that doesn't sound like much to start with, but at the same time, we all know how the snowball effect works, and that's exactly what happened. Over 4 years, he saved his birthday money, holiday money, and the money he got from those chores. And by age 10, he had about $600 set aside and was able to buy those tickets to see his beloved Uruguayan team play. So very cool story, but there's a financial lesson that a lot of adults could learn from. This is a six-year-old who had the discipline to identify a goal and see far into the future. I mean, remember, this is 4 years. 4 years doesn't sound like a lot to you and me. That's most of his life. That's basically a doubling of his entire life at that time. but he was able to visualize that goal and identify a path to get there. So this is somebody a few more years, and I'd like to hire him to help our clients figure out, you know, how to think that similarly, as opposed to, you know, where we often humanly kind of think a little too short term and not enough long term.
19: For sure. I mean, there are wonderful lessons to be learned here, or at least reminded.

0: $100,000 in their retirement savings in some kind of an AI deepfake doctor scam. Tell us about this and what can we learn from it, and how can we help folks avoid this kind of situation, you know, with their own retirement assets?
1: Yeah, guys, as always, thanks for having me on. And this is a terrible story, and it's really illustrative of where we're at with all this AI stuff. I know people don't believe these kinds of scams are real, but this has been fairly widely reported on, and it's not the only scam of its kind. And I guess, you know, first off, the key to all of this stuff, in my opinion, is awareness. There is nothing you can do short of living in a bunker out in the woods somewhere, completely off the grid, to avoid this stuff, right? And the bad guys know this. I would bet every one of your listeners has gotten multiple data breach notices. Hey, your data has been leaked from this company X, probably some company you never heard of.
2: Hey, I've gotten bringing that up is,
1: yeah, I bet both of you have gotten several. I bet Joe's gotten several. I mean, you know, I've gotten several, and you know, I'm the tinfoil hat guy, because it's impossible to completely it's impossible to live in today's digital world without your data being sold from one company to another and then eventually lost. And the reason why that's important is it gives the scammers a leg up. What people don't really understand in many cases is these scammers are usually not technical wizards. They're con artists that are using this technology and the plentiful information that is available about you, in many cases, to craft very authentic seeming scams. Messages could be text, could be video, could be audio, phone call, email, whatever. You know, they'll come at you wherever people are, in video games, in chat apps. So my point is, you've got all this information about you out there that makes it easy for someone to scam you. You've got all these different mechanisms to reach you. And now you throw AI into the mix, where you can create incredibly realistic videos. I don't know if you guys have seen the it caught a lot of press lately, the deep fake video of Brad Pitt or Tom Cruise and Brad Pitt fighting each other. It's very realistic looking. And my point is, as this technology advances, the ability to create audio and video that is extremely realistic is there. It's there today. It costs nothing to use. Any criminal can use it. And people will often tell me, well, you know, I got a call that appeared to be from my son in jail needing money. It's called the grandparent scam. How could they clone his voice? Well, okay, even if your spouse, boss, son, whatever, is not on social media, if they have a voicemail greeting, I can call your voicemail. I can record your voice off the voicemail. And in about 15 minutes using a free tool, I can clone your voice. I have actually demonstrated this with a reporter out of Columbus. We recorded his voice from his voicemail and did an interview where you can watch me type and his voice comes out of the speakers. This stuff is all real, folks. So to get back to this story at hand, this woman apparently, and again, you know, the bad guys will go on social media. They'll create fake profiles. They'll post stuff, you know, make $1 million a year in crypto, save your taxes, whatever. They'll come up with whatever messaging. They'll post it on social media. Apparently, this woman followed some doctor I've never heard of, Dr. Corey, whoever that is, apparently was popular during the pandemic. And she, you know, was a follower of this person. This person, which was obviously some sort of fake profile, was talking about cryptocurrency and how they could make money and so forth. So again, this is a typical con artist scam. They're using social media to reach people. They're impersonating people that, you know, have influence out there. Can't believe anything you see online. And so then she gets sucked into this idea that she's going to make money in crypto with advice from this doctor, who apparently is a medical doctor. So why he would necessarily know about this, I don't know. But according to the article, she was a retired teacher, watched a video on Facebook, which appeared to show Dr. Corey saying if he had access to her information, he would put it into a special fund that would increase in value. Okay, so she goes down this rabbit hole. She watches AI videos of this guy, and this is a direct quote from her. And I have so much respect for this woman going public with this story, because it's one thing to have a guy like me come on your show and talk about this stuff. It's another thing to have a victim who actually lost almost $200,000 say, this actually happened to me, right? I think it carries a lot more weight and hopefully is more believable to people. So she, you know, got on the Facebook and started having a conversation with someone using AI to impersonate this Dr. Corey. She says, quote, I really respected Dr. Corey for a long time, and it apparently was an AI, which I don't understand that much about. but it was him talking, and he was recommending a way to increase my money using crypto, unquote. So, you know, eventually she gave him the money, and of course the money disappeared. She goes on to say there was a video of him talking. It was obviously AI, and I don't know how that works, but I believed it and I fell for it, and I have nobody to blame but myself. So again, I mean, huge kudos to this woman for going public with this story to make other people aware that this is real, it's happening. And, you know, unfortunately, guys, as this AI technology increases its capabilities to create things that seem incredibly realistic, awareness is key, skepticism is key, and you got to do what we nerds like to call go out of band, right? You can't.
3: Yeah, Dave, you know, I think the scariest part about all this is the scalability that now exists, right? So up until recently, it's been human beings dialing phones and talking people into these things. Now it can simply be computers doing this, so they don't even need to find slaves anymore to get it done. And that is almost infinitely scalable. So this is just going to get worse and worse and worse, isn't it?
1: It really is. And I mean, even if the human being gets involved, it might be after the computers find their mark, right? They post stuff on Facebook, X, Twitter, whatever. And
3: evil
1: then
3: evil robo
1: dial. Once you bite on that, right? Or they just war dial phone numbers until someone answers. Once you bite, then a human con artist gets involved using information they've gotten about you, using these tools to pretend to be, again, your boss, your spouse, your son, some respected person in the community that's encouraging you to do something. You know, like, here's another quick tip, guys. Never, ever, ever put money in a crypto ATM as part of some sort of bank thing where, like, oh, your account has been hacked. Take your money out of the account and go put it in this ATM to protect it. Anyone that's asking you to do anything like that, 99.999% repeating chance it's a scam. Stop. Go out of band. Call your bank using a number you know. And if you have been defrauded by something like this, you must act immediately, okay? You got to contact your bank immediately. You should contact your insurance company, your attorney, if you have one. You know, the sooner you act, the better likelihood you might be able to claw back some or all of the money. If you don't discover that you've been scammed for a month, 2 months, whatever, you're never going to get that money back.
0: All right, Dave, we're going to have to leave it there for tonight. Thanks, as always, for joining us. We'll certainly have you back on to dive deeper into this topic, because this is going to keep coming up more and more. Thanks again for joining us tonight, Dave. 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
15: You're listening to Simply Money, presented by Allworth Financial. I'm Bob Sponseller, along with Brian James. Do you have a financial question you'd like for us to answer? 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All right, Brian. Dave in Hamilton says, we just found out one of our adult children has a gambling problem. How do we protect the family assets without completely cutting them off, I'm assuming, in an inheritance situation, Brian?
16: Well, I can kind of sense the urgency, and I'm sorry you're going through this. Obviously, gambling is it can be a real problem. It's an addiction like anything else, and it doesn't just affect, of course, the person with the issue. It affects the family and loved ones as well. So let's talk about what we can do about that. So first off, it sounds like you're really kind of moving quickly, having discovered this, and some immediate steps: limit direct access to any family money. So that means taking them off of any joint accounts, lines of credit, closing credit cards that may have their name on them, freezing or monitoring any accounts. And in more extreme situations, I mean, people ought to do this anyway, but you might want to freeze your own credit, which will, of course, protect you from this individual getting desperate and opening accounts fraudulently, but it'll also protect you from any other organization or person doing that kind of thing. And I would also shift from giving them money to paying their bills directly. All right, this is a step you want to take. Then go directly to their bank, make their mortgage payment if that's the thing you have to do. This is unsustainable, right? But if in the short run you're just trying to stabilize things, don't give them money to pay the bills. Get the bills paid yourself directly. In addition, you might want to, longer term, you might want to put some legal guardrails in place. There are trusts. You may need to put some assets in trust with specific rules and a clearly named trustee who will make decisions for this person in an ongoing manner if you are no longer able to. That trustee can be directed, given some discretion to make distributions, but that at least puts somebody in the place of making these formal decisions for this person. That trustee can be another family member if you've got that situation, and if you don't, then that's what corporate trustees are for, which can be law firms or banks and those kinds of things. Powers of attorney, you might need to put some steps in place there so that you can make decisions for this person, and making sure, being clear, that they do not have any decision-making ability over your situation. Again, sorry you're going through that. That is a very tough situation, but hopefully those thoughts will help there. Moving to Ron and Anderson. Ron is 72, Bobby. Doesn't need his required minimum distributions at all. That's a great situation to be in. Is there a smarter way to handle them than just reinvesting in a brokerage account? What do you think?
15: Well, two quick things come to mind, Ron. One, need to become aware of what's called qualified charitable distributions, or QCDs for short, if you're somebody that's charitably inclined. And this involves, making gifts to charity directly from your IRA, using some or all of that required minimum distribution to do so. And to the extent you leave those RMDs directly to charity,
1: That amount of money never hits your tax return whatsoever. It's not counted as taxable income. It goes directly to the charity. So don't know if you're charitably inclined or not, but that's one option. And you can start doing that beginning at age 7.5. So that's one option. The second option, I think people, you know, when you say just reinvesting in a brokerage account, if that money does need to get just reinvested, as you say, make sure you've got some kind of tax loss harvesting strategy going on within that account. Because, you know, in today's day and age, you can make these quote unquote taxable brokerage accounts be extremely tax efficient if you've got some good tax loss harvesting strategies going on. And they're those things, having those algorithms and strategies in place, are not nearly as expensive from a fee standpoint as they used to be. In a lot of cases, firms offer that service as part of the overall package for working with them. So those would be two ideas to consider as you think about how to handle those required minimum distributions. All right, moving on to Susan in Milford. She says, we recently came into a $5 million inheritance, and I'm honestly overwhelmed. What should we not do in the first year after receiving this big pile of money, Brian?
16: Well, first of all, Susan, congratulations on this windfall. And I think you used the right word. Overwhelmed is something that a lot of people feel. That's completely normal. The biggest mistake people make in that first year is moving too fast, right? Because, you know, when we sit there and dream about these things, Bob posed the question to me at the beginning of this segment. You know, what would I do if $5 million dropped out of the sky? Well, fortunately, I've spent 30 years watching people make huge mistakes with windfalls. So I know a bunch of things that I would not do. First one is don't make any major irreversible decisions. Don't go buy that new house just because you've been kicking it around for 6 months or so. Don't quit your job. Don't throw it at crazy investment ideas just because you've quote unquote got more than you need and you can afford to lose it. Give yourself some time to adjust to your new reality. And I'd say that's at least 6 to 12 months. The second step here, don't quickly upgrade your lifestyle. That's how wealth quickly disappears. There are plenty of stories out there about professional athletes, people in the business world coming up with lots of money very, very, very quickly, and instantly, making a mess of their lives because of it. So again, take a breath, take some time to realize, that your new situation and that you do indeed have the ability. You've got some agency now. You might be able to call your own shot, much more so than you've ever been able to, but that doesn't mean you have to do it right now. Exhale and think before you act.
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1: 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I'm Bob Sponseller, along with Brian James.
15: Well, we hear it all the time. College is too expensive. Student debt is out of control. Maybe the whole thing just isn't worth it anymore. But here's the reality check. Families have not backed away from sending their kids to college. No surprise there, Brian. Let's get into a new study of what people are actually doing and how they appear to be handling how to do it in terms of funding college education.
16: This is coming from Sallie Mae, which is, you know, a lot of times we're familiar with Fannie Mae, Freddie Mac, the government agencies that support lending on housing. Sallie Mae is the student loan related agency there. So they've got a new report entitled How America Plans for College. And according to that report, Bob, 95% of families with high school students still expect their kids to go to college. So that hasn't changed despite all the rhetoric about college isn't worth it anymore. It's a poor investment and so forth. Only 5%, of course, are saying that that's not a likely thing for their family. And when you ask why, the answers are exactly what you'd expect. Same as always: career opportunity, skills training, higher earning potential. So the question is, now we pose is it worth it? So more than 8 in 10 of these families still say that yes, college is worth the cost. And so, of course, you know, then that begs the question, okay, great. How are people making this work in the first place? Well, on average, according to this survey, families are covering about half of their college costs with income and savings. In other words, just cash flowing the tuition, room and board and all that out of their normal paychecks. Then you've got scholarships and grants. That's about a quarter of it. And that final, to fill the gap, we, of course, use student loans.
15: Here's something interesting, though, Brian. 60% of families are saving for college, with an average of about $42,000 set aside, but a lot of that money is sitting in plain old savings accounts, not in 529 plans. I could see some of the reason for this. You know, if people are cash flowing this, you know, kind of waking up and saying, gee whiz, my kid's going to start to go to school in 12 or 24 months, they're probably not going to pile this money into a 529 plan. They're probably going to do like what you just said, build up their savings, keep this very liquid. But, you know, I think we're talking about the folks that if you've put $42,000 aside and you've been slowly accumulating this money for years, a plain old savings account's probably not the right place to do that for a variety of reasons. Right, Brian?
16: Yeah, every situation, of course, is unique, but I think this is a great time to once again talk about my new favorite trick I've been recommending since 2024. If you do have a five, because some people are hesitant on 529s because they'll say, well, this is more money at this point. We've saved more than we think they're going to use, or I'm not sure if this kid's going to wind up going to school or whatever. But you can actually take those $529 based on new rules, and they can become Roth contributions for that same beneficiary, provided the account has been open for 15 years and there's a $35,000 lifetime limit on it. But hopefully that removes any hesitation from people putting money in, because 529s don't have to only be thought of as college oriented anymore. So but at the same time, make sure it's the right decision for your family. That's for sure.
15: Thanks for listening tonight. You've been listening to Simply Money, presented by Allworth Financial on 55 KRC, the talk station.
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4: The United States is responding with force after Iran fired drones at a ship moving through the Strait of Hormuz. Earlier today, President Trump confirmed one of the drones hit a Singapore ship, causing damage, and told reporters, "You'll see," when asked if the U.S. would respond. Soon after, U.S. Central Command said forces conducted strikes against Iran as a powerful response. Reports say marine traffic is continuing to trickle through the strait despite the attack. More than 900 people are confirmed dead after Wednesday's devastating earthquakes in Venezuela. Rescue workers and civilians are racing against time to reach possible survivors buried beneath rubble. Government officials said more than 3,300 others were also injured when the back-to-back magnitude 7.2 and 7.5 quakes hit. The United States is rushing search and rescue teams and humanitarian supplies to the country. Experts from California-based International Urban Search and Rescue and Virginia's renowned Task Force One are among them. Both teams specialize in searching for earthquake victims. A teenager is charged with a brutal rape in a Bronx park, which he allegedly threatened to kill his victim. Sarah Lee Kessler reports.
5: James Whiskey turned himself in Wednesday night after police released photos of the 18-year-old suspect. He allegedly dragged a 17-year-old girl into a parking lot at Ferry Point Park in Throgsneck June 14th and demanded sex. Prosecutors say he gave her two options, and when she said neither, he pinned her arms, yanked her pants down, and proceeded. She screamed for help, and his response was, "Help me or you're dead." Whiskey pleaded not guilty and was released without bail. I'm Sarah Lee Kessler.
4: President Trump's former national security advisor John Bolton has pleaded guilty to retaining national security information. It's part of a plea deal that will also see Bolton pay a more than $2 million fine. An illegal retention of sensitive national security documents conviction can carry a sentence of up to 60 months in prison. He's set to be sentenced in October. I'm Rob Martier.
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18: Hi, thank you so much for taking my call.
1: Absolutely. What's your question?
18: Okay, what are your thoughts on using surrogacy as a way to speed up the baby steps?
1: Wow. I mean, we talk about gazelle intensity and sacrifice. That's about the biggest sacrifice you could make, is renting out your body.
20: Wait a minute. Hold on. Let me make sure I understand. Are you saying, because there's two ways you can hear this, are you saying that you don't want to carry the baby so you can keep working and stuff, or are you saying I'll carry someone else's baby to make money?
18: I would carry someone else's baby to make the income.
20: Got you.
1: Where'd you get this idea? Is it something that's been on your mind for a while, or was it like a friend told you about it?
18: Well, my sister does it, but it's also my husband's working day and night right now, 80 hours a week, trying to pay off our debt. So as a thought to try to get him home back with us, with our kids sooner, that, you know, pregnancy was kind of easier for me, that it could be something that I could potentially do.
1: I can't think of any world where pregnancy is easier than anything.
20: Listen, some women, they really enjoy it, and their bodies don't seem to mind it. I don't know.
1: Just pop them out. Have you had a baby before?
18: Yes, I've had three.
1: Oh, okay.
20: How old are you?
1: Old hat for you.
18: Yeah, 29.
20: 29.
1: Wow.
20: And how much debt are we talking about? I need to see how desperate we're getting, because this is getting to some desperate measures.
18: We're $66,000 in consumer debt.
1: Okay. And what's the household income currently?
18: So with his second job, and then I work full-time from home watching with the kids, we're at $11,000. So with
1: okay.
18: the three
1: Take
18: jobs.
1: Okay. So you have a great income. I mean, we could knock this debt out pretty fast. We're talking less than 18 months.
18: Yeah.
1: So the question is, do you want to spend 9 of those pregnant, hoping, I mean, that's like, this is all things go perfectly, to get rid of the debt a little bit faster? Because 18 months, that's square in the average it takes for people to get out of consumer debt following our plan, 18 to 24 months.
18: Yeah, well, and my thought is it would also help us fund baby step 3.
20: Let me get away from the numbers for a minute. Were you planning on having any more of your own children?
18: No, we're done.
20: Okay. What would you? I said I was going to get away from the numbers, but what would you earn for doing this? Just so we can understand.
18: Yeah, starting pay is about $65,000 for a first time surrogate.
20: $65,000. Okay. I'm going to just tell you some of the things that are floating around in my mind. You've had way more time to noodle this around. I heard it for 90 seconds. So first thing I'm thinking is, you got younger kids in the house. You're going to have to explain this
18: yes.
20: to them. And there's going to be attachment, whether you want it or not. There's going to be attachment for you, and there's going to be attachment for your kids, because they knew that they grew in mama's belly, and then they're seeing somebody else grow in mama's belly. I'm wondering how that's going to feel for them. So there's an impact here that goes beyond you and your body. And I just want to make sure that we're thinking well through that, because there's nothing dire in your situation that I think that we're to that level. Your matter of fact, your numbers are very similar to the person that called in earlier. Yeah. They had
0: made 11,000, yep. Made 65 in consumer debt.
20: And so, and I wasn't like, you know what, you should do surrogacy. So I don't want you to feel that you're in a desperate situation that you need to do something desperate. That's thing one. Now, thing two is, if you had said to me, and maybe this is true and we just didn't start here, if you had said to me, you know what, Jade and George, I'm thinking about the ministry of surrogacy because I really have a heart for moms who can't carry their children, and that's something that's really important to me, and I think I can help because I actually love being pregnant, then now we're having a conversation. So I think those are the two biggest things that I think we need to talk through beyond the numbers first.
18: Okay.
20: So where do you fall? And
0: you
20: what
0: can be totally honest
20: that?
0: With us.
20: Yeah.
0: You can't hurt our
20: feelings.
0: Yeah,
20: we're not judging you. We're chopping it up.
18: Yeah, no, I think it's about, 50-50. I mean, the idea of being able to help a mom, but at the same time, I see how hard my husband works and him not sleeping only in between shifts because he's working 80 hours a week and just sleeping anytime he has the chance to, that he's, I feel like he's missing our kid's childhood.
20: Okay, so let's stop there. That's your driver. I think your bigger driver is getting your husband the rest he needs and you feeling some level of guilt or whatever for what he's having to go through. It sounds like that's a bigger driver than what I'm going to call the ministry of surrogacy. Is that fair?
18: Yeah, I would say that's fair.
20: Okay. So let's solve that problem. Let's solve for husband first, and then let's see if all dials point to surrogacy. I have a feeling that they're not. But let's look at other things that dad can do in getting some relief for him.
0: How much is he working with that second job? How many hours a week?
18: 40 hours a week with his main job and his second job.
0: Could he dial the second one down, or is it required to be full time?
18: I don't think it's required to be full time, but he's at the same level I am of trying to pay off debt. We're dialed into the Ramsey method and just trying to pay off debt. So he's doing the full 40.
0: Okay, where does he stand on this? Is he like, hey, I'm happy to keep this going, I'm doing fine, physically, I can handle this? Or is he like, hey, I got maybe 3 more months of this before I'm burnt out?
18: I would say it's about 50-50, depends on the night, if you ask him.
0: Okay. I'm just wondering, if we dial it back, let's say it takes you guys 2 years to pay off the debt instead of 18 months,
20: yeah,
0: but you can survive it and avoid surrogacy as a side hustle. Does that sound like a good plan?
18: Yeah, that sounds fair.
20: And I love that.
0: That's if you have no increase in income with your core full-time jobs. Because I'm just looking at a mom who's watching 3 kids, working a full-time job, now had a pregnancy on top of that. It's going to be stressful for someone. And so I'm like, can you both carry some of the load? Maybe you work a little bit when he's home. He works a little bit, but not 40 hours a week. And then we have a middle ground here.
20: Yes. And I want to say something, and I think I can. We love gazelle intensity. We love people to go fast, and we love people to do whatever it takes. But also in a debt payoff journey, mine was 7.5, not a little, a decent bit longer than yours. There are, what I'm going to say is, there's times where you're really accelerating and there's times where it's like, bro, I'm tired. I got to just pull off the gas a little bit. And that's okay. It's okay to pull off the gas a little bit. You're still going towards the goal. That could look like, I've been driving Uber and I hate it. I'm just going to stop driving Uber as a side hustle for a while. And I'm going to give myself a month or two breather, and then I'm going to pick up a different side hustle, right? There are ways that the debt-free journey can morph over time. Whether it's speeding up or slowing down, as long as you're still going intensely towards the goal and everything that you're doing is done with intentionality, I'm intentionally taking a 30-day break. I'm intentionally now coming back and doing a different side hustle. That's totally fine. What I don't want you to do is, I'm hesitant to people when they're putting their bodies on the line, when they could potentially be putting their health on the line, because pregnancy, there's so many factors that can take place, and you have a family of your own. And for that reason, I think I'm going to say, I don't think you should do that, unless it's a ministry.
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20: Okie dokie. Today's question comes from Alexandra in Iowa. She says, my parents surprised me with a new car for my birthday that's worth $40,000. My husband and I have been paying off our debt, and together we earn about $60,000 a year. We have about $30,000 in debt, not including our mortgage. I want to sell the new car and drive my beat-up truck again. Doing so would pay off the debt and give us a head start on our emergency fund. The problem is, I know it would cause issues with my parents. What should we do? Okay.
0: This is a sticky one.
20: It's a sticky one. I mean, the truth is, if somebody gives you something, it's yours. And it should be unattached. It should be that way. But obviously,
0: I mean,
20: GK, we
0: one day you're going to sell this car.
20: One day you're going to sell it.
0: You're not going to have it forever.
20: And they were probably thinking in their minds, they were thinking, I'm going to give her a car, not I'm going to give her money to pay off her debt. That's probably what they were thinking.
0: Yeah. Well, to be fair, it's a lot more exciting to give your daughter a new car when hers is all beat up and go, woo, this is fun. It's something visual. They can see. It's physical.
20: Yes.
0: Paying off debt is kind of intangible and less exciting from the gift giver's perspective.
20: Yes.
0: If they're not aligned with the Ramsey plan going, man, it would change their life if we paid off their debt. Instead, let's give them a depreciating asset that they have to maintain for years.
20: That's so true. And the other side of it is you have to ask yourself, and if you're the gift giver and somebody does something with the gift that you didn't want them to do, now you're talking about control issues, because it's like, well, I want to give you the gift and I want to control how you use it and how you enjoy it. So
0: I have the right to be offended if I give you a gift, Jade, and you go sell it on Facebook Marketplace and go get your nails done. I'm like, well, wow.
20: Do you? Really?
0: I'll be offended for sure.
20: Would
0: you? That's a normal reaction as someone who gives a gift.
20: Okay.
0: Because it shows that you didn't like the gift. You don't respect
20: right.
0: me.
20: Right. But here's the thing.
0: It's
20: let's bring the level down a little bit, because we're talking about a $40,000 car. Let's pretend that I bought you a $40 sweater and it wasn't forest green. And it was, what's the other color you like?
0: I like all
20: of
0: them.
20: Like maroon?
0: Sure.
20: And I accidentally bought you, I don't know, a purple sweater.
0: Yeah, I don't do purple
20: And you're
0: sweaters.
20: Like, I don't do purple sweaters. So you went and took it back and got something that was more valuable to you.
0: Sure.
20: So, I could be a little offended, like, well, but at the end of the day, I'm like, well, I actually want George to have what he wants. And I assumed he wanted a purple sweater. He actually wants a green one.
0: Well, let's walk
20: through. That's really what it is.
0: What could happen? Let's walk through the different scenarios. Scenario one, they sell the car without talking to the parents at all, and it becomes probably a blow-up argument once the parents find out.
20: Yeah.
0: Right? It's kind of behind their back, so to speak.
20: Sure.
0: Scenario two, she talks to the parents and says, hey, I'm going to do this, and here's why.
20: And they say, we don't want you to do that.
0: And then she can then go her own way and say, well, I'm choosing to do it, but I wanted to be respectful and let you guys know that debt payoff is a priority, and I really love the car. It's a beautiful car, but right now, that's not a priority.
20: And it's such it would be a greater gift for us to have it. I agree. I think that the kind thing to do would be to let them know first so they don't feel side-blinded, but I will stand 10 toes on business and say, truthfully, they should not require that.
0: Yeah.
20: I will say that.
0: Well, I mean, if they knew her situation, they know the $30,000 in debt, they know her life and their marriage, they probably should have gone like, hey, what would be the best use? If we were going to give them $40,000, should it be in a depreciating asset or should it be debt freedom plus an emergency fund? I'm going ding, ding, ding. That one sounds a lot better, especially when she's happy with her beat up truck.
20: Well, then, you know, it gets into the whole talk of everybody doesn't follow our principles, and they don't have to, but a lot of times people do get pushback when they start doing this way of life because a lot of people don't understand it. Like, why would you go through discomfort? Why would you sacrifice a $40,000 car? It begs questions for a lot of people, and that's okay, but
0: the other thing I think about, though, is the insurance is going to be real expensive on that car.
20: Absolutely.
0: It probably takes premium gas if it's a $40,000 car. Now they've increased their costs and their budget every month just to drive
20: without
0: a car they don't
20: it.
0: Even want to drive. And so, again, I don't have any problem with it. Personally, I would talk to my parents. If they're level-headed parents, this is you're hoping there's healthy people on all sides of this equation.
20: Yeah, I'm hoping
0: which
20: so.
0: Which is pretty rare these days. But you have a conversation with them, and that way they're at least not blindsided by it. They may not agree with it, but it feels a little less disrespectful if you kind of bring it up.
20: Yeah, how mad could you really be if somebody said, instead of having this car, I want to pay off debt, or I want to invest the money, or I want to do something else way more financially savvy with it? How mad can you be?
0: But I mean, it's a pretty sweet gift, not going to lie.
20: It is a nice
0: gift. I'd take one. All right, Art is in Greenville, North Carolina, up next. What's going on, Art?
5: Hi, Dave and George. My wife and I are in baby step 7. And we have the opportunity to purchase a second home in our neighborhood with the hope that her parents and her brother would move here.
0: Why is that a hope?
5: They currently live 3 hours from us, and they can't afford to move here.
0: But
5: we can afford to
0: You guys want to be generous. You want to have family close by. They can afford it. So you're going, hey, what if we bought this house and they can just move into it and they wouldn't have any payments?
15: Yeah, and they could gradually move into it. Her parents were 45 years old. Her parents are both about 80 years old. And her brother lives with them, and the three of them have health issues.
20: Mm. Okay.
0: What's the house going to cost?
15: It's about $425,000.
20: How wealthy are you? What's your net worth?
15: We have about $1.5 million in brokerage and about $900,000 in 401ks.
0: Okay, and how would you pay for the house?
15: That was another question. If we should pay for it outright or finance it. I wouldn't really want to finance it, but
20: is your house paid for? Your personal residence?
15: Yeah, our house is paid for, and we don't have any debt.
20: Awesome. Excellent. So, I love that.
0: Yeah, cash would be the only way. If you're going to do this, it's a second home. We see that as sort of a luxury toy. It's not making you money. We'd never recommend going into debt for any reason on a second home. And so if you're going to do it, it looks like you'd cash out a lot of that brokerage in order to make that happen, right?
15: Yeah, these are the biggest purchases we've made. I mean, it's in our neighborhood, so that it's more than what we originally paid for our house.
0: Yeah. Well, and think about this. You're footing the bill for the rest of at least your parents' lives. I don't know about the sibling, but are you okay with that side too?
15: I just didn't want to complicate it with, if they bought it, then how would they pay us back for it, and how would the will go? And so I thought it would be cleaner if
20: yes,
15: maintained ownership. Yeah.
0: Well, I'm just looking at, you know, you're going to pay the property taxes, you're going to pay the insurance. Are you going to also cover utilities? Are you going to cover food? Kind of, where does this end?
15: Yeah, that's a good question.
0: Do they have any income?
15: Essentially, they would pay for those or rent from us, but like at $0 rent, or, you know, cover the utilities. They're living on retirement and Social Security.
0: Okay. I'm just wondering, you got to know, there could be a day where they go, hey, we can't even pay the utility bills, and you're going to have to foot the bill for that and go, hey, I can't pay for this. I don't want to pay for this. So if you're okay with that, I'm ever going to be against generosity. I just want to make sure we think long term about what this looks like. Obviously, they're 80, so this is not going to be for 25 years we're doing this, and it will set you guys back, quote unquote, as far as your investing goals. But if this is what you want to do and you think – it's going to get them to move here. Obviously, have the conversation with them ahead of time. You know, you don't want to just hope and just buy it and go, well, they decided they don't want to move. Because I don't know if you know this, old people are stubborn. So they may go, wow, I don't want to move. That's a big life change. I'm happy where I'm at. Even if it's not that fancy, we're good. And then you might go, all right, instead of buying them a house, what if I just send them $3,000 a month? That's an alternative.
15: Money. It's just, I want them to be closer to their grandkids, and if we have to take care of them as they get older, we would just want them closer.
0: Yeah, I'd start those conversations, and if you decide, hey, this is a great move, we're happy to cover the cost, this is a value for us, then go ahead. I mean, you got that brokerage for a reason. Options. It's a way to go, man. You guys are doing great.